0: Hamas also said that laying down its heavy weapons, which would come later in the process, was contingent on the creation of a Palestinian state, something Israel's current government adamantly rejects. Israel has not officially commented on the deal, which is part of the U.S.-brokered ceasefire announced last October. At least 18 people have died as thousands flee Morocco to the Spanish territory at the border.
1: At least 18 migrants have died trying to reach the Spanish territory of Ceuta, where Spain has deployed its military, after thousands breached the border with Morocco. Many of the deceased drowned, while others were killed in a stampede at Tarajal Beach. Video footage on Thursday showed throngs of people, mainly Moroccans, walking around the breakwaters onto local roads. Salat from Tetouan in Morocco told the AP,
2: "It's a bad life in Morocco. That's why we get swim into here."
1: A local official called the situation a serious humanitarian crisis. I'm Karen Shamas.
0: On Wall Street, the Dow up by 276 points. The Nasdaq rose 251. The S&P 500 advanced 52, oil near $85 a barrel. This is SRN News. Christian leaders in Iraq don't believe the prime minister.
3: Ali al-Zaidi is calling all believers who fled the country during the ISIS years to come back. Local clergymen say, maybe not yet. They point out that security concerns, which drove Christians out of Iraq in the first place, still haven't been addressed. ISIS is gone, but the Christian minority is still being persecuted by Iraq's huge Muslim majority, and the government isn't doing much to address the problem. One Christian leader says until safety returns, believers won't. Michael Harrington reporting.
0: A man's been sentenced to 6 months behind bars for ramming his car into the Chabad-Lubavitch World Headquarters in New York. The sentence clears the way for Dan Sohail of New Jersey, who's already spent 6 months in detention, to be released in about a week. Prosecutors had sought a stiffer sentence as a wider warning to those who might attack Jewish interests amid a dramatic rise in hate crimes against the Jewish population. SRN News. Here's the Wall Street Business Report.
4: Major oil companies have reported massive profits while the fighting between Iran and the U.S. impeded petroleum shipments. Prices for Brent crude oil soared above $100 a barrel for much of the spring months. Another hacking incident raising more questions about AI security and controls.
5: Anthropic says its Claude AI models hacked into three organizations during testing. This comes just days after OpenAI reported that its AI models went rogue and hacked into another company. San Francisco-based Anthropic says it discovered the incidents after reviewing more than 140,000 test runs. The company says it launched the large-scale cybersecurity review in response to the OpenAI incident.
4: That is Rich Thomason reporting. At the close on Wall Street, the Dow was up 276 points. The Nasdaq picked up 138. For the Wall Street Business Report, I'm Bob Agnew.
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6: Here was your forecast on WZYM, the old ship of Zion. Best chance of showers and thunderstorms will be across Valdosta early, and overnight low will drop down in the low to mid-70s. Decent chance of showers and storms on Saturday, a high right around 90. In Forsyth, partly cloudy skies, dry weather overnight, low 70s. Showers and storms likely mid to upper 80s Saturday. I'm meteorologist Sally Russell on WZYN and online at WZYN.org.

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0: with SRN News. I'm Keith Peters in Washington. President Trump was asked about a scrapped $1.7 billion fund he wants that has raised red flags amongst some Republicans.
1: The fund is for allies of the president who feel they have been wronged by the Justice Department, mostly people involved in the 2021 Capitol riot. At his cabinet meeting, the president said,
2: "Right is dead."
1: The president says families have been ruined. Some people committed suicide.
2: People that were very successful that wanted to go to a rally or an event and ended up spending the rest of their lives in horror.
1: John Cornyn of Texas and Tom Tillis of North Carolina, both on the Senate Judiciary Committee, say they won't support Todd Blanche's nomination for Attorney General until they see a promise in writing the anti-weaponization fund is indeed dead.
0: Correspondent Ed Donahue reporting. A pilot survives a military jet crash in California.
3: The U.S. Marine Corps says a pilot is in stable condition after ejecting from a military jet that crashed near Miramar Air Base near San Diego. The F-35B stealth fighter went down in a field. Video showed a plume of black smoke surrounded by flame-retardant foam, along with military vehicles and firefighters at the scene spraying down the smoking wreckage. Wade Lott says he saw the crash from his truck as he drove to work at a local concrete company. Lott says he saw two jets descending toward the runway, and the first landed without incident, but the second jet began slowing down almost as if it were trying to hover. Lott says the pilot ejected and the parachute deployed just in time as the jet plowed into the runway right next to another plane.
0: Correspondent Jennifer King reporting. Hamas has confirmed that it will disarm as part of a deal announced by President Trump that also requires Israel to end its strikes and withdraw from Gaza. On Wall Street, the Dow by 276 points, the S&P advanced 52. This is SRN News. Atheists attack a flag in Missouri.
4: Under threat of a lawsuit by the Freedom From Religion Foundation, the firehouse in Diamond has taken down the Christian flag it had been flying. The flag, which many churches fly, is mostly white with a red cross on a field of blue. The foundation claims it is a symbol of, quote, white Christian nationalism and violates the so-called separation of church and state. The foundation spends most of its time trying to scour religious imagery from the public square. Michael Harrington reporting.
0: A coalition of Jewish organizations from seven nations say 2025 was the deadliest year for anti-Semitic violence this century. The J7 Large Communities Task Force Against Anti-Semitism reports that 20 people were murdered for being Jewish last year in the seven countries. The task force represents the U.S., U.K., Canada, Australia, France, Germany, and Argentina. This is SRN News. A SpaceX rocket is on a collision course with the moon.
5: Space tracking experts say that on Wednesday, a drifting SpaceX rocket unintentionally will slam into the moon after launching two lunar landers more than a year ago. Space tracking expert Bill Gray says impact could be near Einstein Crater on the moon's sunlit western limb at seven times the speed of sound. But scientists aren't too concerned about the piece of space junk as more and more items cram into orbit. The space crash is expected to happen in the wee hours Wednesday, and eastern parts of the U.S. and Canada, as well as much of South America, are expected to get the best views. I'm Donna Water.
0: Anthropic says its AI models hacked into three organizations during testing. This comes just days after OpenAI said its AI models went rogue and hacked into another company. More details at SRNnews.com. From Washington, I'm Keith Peters reporting.
6: Here is your forecast on WZYM, the old ship of Zion. Best chance of showers and thunderstorms will be across Valdosta early, and overnight low will drop down in the low to mid-70s. Decent chance of showers and storms on Saturday, a high right around 90. In Forsyth, partly cloudy skies, dry weather overnight, low 70s. Showers and storms likely mid to upper 80s Saturday. I'm meteorologist Sally Russell on WZYN and online at WZYN.org.

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We hope you have a great day.

With SRN News, I'm Keith Peters in Washington. President Trump takes his cabinet meeting to Camp David, using the setting to highlight his administration's achievements. He warns of a migrant crisis in Spain, claiming it could happen in the U.S. if Republicans lose the midterms. Trump criticizes Spain's government and blames Minnesota's leadership for recent cyber attacks. He also discusses issues like Iran, a Hamas deal, and a stalled anti-weaponization fund. The Justice Department has moved to dismiss a criminal case charging a former Olympian with deliberately damaging the Lincoln Memorial reflecting pool. Government lawyers said in a 20-page court filing Friday evening that information provided since the indictment of David Hearn shows that the damage was the result of a flawed installation by the contractor. More details at SRNNews.com.

0: It's time now for the Open Bible Hour broadcast with Pastor Jerry Honeycutt of Roan Mountain, Tennessee. And now, Pastor Honeycutt with God's message for today.
1: In the beginning was the Word, and the Word was with God, and the Word was God. The same was in the beginning with God. All things were made by Him, and without Him was not anything made that was made. In Him was life, and the life was the light of men, and the light shineth in darkness, and the darkness comprehended it not. Would you join us in prayer? Father, what a wonderful Savior that we have. Jesus Christ, not only a wonderful Savior, but He's the only Savior. Oh, thank you for your mercy. Thank you for your love. Thank you for your goodness. Thank you that you took my place on the cross, that you suffered. Oh, that my sin debt would be paid. And it's all for you. Lord, today would you tender our hearts. Oh, on our knees may we look to you and just realize what Jesus Christ has paid for our salvation. And we say thank you. Lord, I pray for my brothers and sisters today by the radio today. God, would you touch? Lord, would you just open our hearts and our spirits? God, that we would just let our hearts reach out and be filled with Christ. That our minds would be filled with the Holy Spirit and the thoughts and the things of God. Would you open our heart, Lord? And God, may the Word that is life, that Spirit, touch that inward spirit. And God, would you simply draw us to you? Would you get glory and honor? And Father, maybe that soul that knows not the Lord that's listening today, God, may something be said. May they see Jesus and trust Him as their Savior. Lord, you know our hearts. You know whether we mean business with you. And Lord, would you just cleanse us of anything and everything in our life that we just serve you and love you. In Jesus' lovely name we ask it. Amen and amen. This is the Open Bible Hour, and this is Brother Jerry Honeycutt. I just want to say thank you. Thank you for listening this week. Thank you for listening today. I hope you'll keep that dial right where it's at. And we're going to turn right in the Word of God to the book of Romans, chapter 2. And I want us to come down to verse number 17 just in a few moments. But while you're looking in the Word of the Lord, I want to say thank you for your prayers. Thank you for your support. Thank you for sharing the burden. Those of you that help us with the radio time, God bless you. Those of you that help us with the Bibles, oh, we couldn't do this without you. Many of you send love gifts for the Bible lessons and the postage, and thank you so much. And the work of God is going on. By the time that you hear this broadcast, we will have already sent out another shipment of Bibles, and we've already ordered another shipment coming in. So the Bibles are either coming in to be processed or already processed and going out. And I'm glad that God's work is just like that. Faith cometh by hearing, hearing by the Word of God. And may God touch our hearts that will never change. May we continue on for the Lord. And I appreciate the radio stations airing our broadcast. And I hope that by now that all of the work that's done on the website and any discrepancy or anything that where you missed a broadcast or something, thank you for working with us. and we're trying to just honor the Lord. So now, let's open God's precious word, and it is precious. And as we turn to chapter 2, we come to verse number 17, and it says, "Behold, thou art called a Jew, and restest in the law, and makest makest thy boast of God." Now, what God's doing here, He's showing us His judgment to the Jew. Now, if you read the Old Testament, God chose the children of Israel for His very own people. He gave them the best of everything. He promised them blessings. You obey me, I'll bless you. You disobey me, I'll curse you to your face. In other words, God promised the children of Israel and the Jew, He chose them to bless them. But can I say to you, as you read through the Old Testament, what do you see? God's people fell in the Lord, God judging. God's people being blessed, God's people fell in the Lord, God judging them. And can I say to you, they went into bondage, they suffered, they were scattered. And the Old Testament, how does it end? God's people, oh my goodness, it is a pitiful sight that the Jewish people that had all the blessings and all the promises of God, that what a mess they were. But then you come to the New Testament, and what do you see? Jesus comes into the world. You know the beautiful thing about it in your New Testament, Jesus told the apostles when He began His ministry, He said, "Go to the house of Israel. Go and take the truth to the Jew first." In other words, God let Jesus come in and give the Jewish nation another chance that they could receive the Son of God who was the fulfillment of the law. And what did the Jew do? They rejected Him. They pushed Him aside. Jesus, the very Son of God, the incarnate Son of God, He's absolute God incarnate in the flesh, and He came to the Jew first. They rejected Him. Well, where's the Jew now? I mean, look at the land of Jews. Look, all that God had promised them, and it's battle after battle after battle. What has God done? Look in the scripture with me. In other words, what this is all about in the book of Romans, God condemns man. And now he says, "Behold, thou art called a Jew." Well, who named him a Jew? God did. "And thou restest in the law." In other words, God gave them the law, and they claimed the law. They rested in it. And they made their boast of God. They made their boast that we're the children of, we're the children of God. In other words, the 12 tribes God used. In other words, the Jewish fathers, Abraham, Isaac, Jacob, how about David? Hey, the fathers, and he said, "Thou boastest of God." Verse 18, he's talking to the Jews now. And he said, "Thou knowest His will." Why, you knew what God promised. "And approvest the things that are more excellent, being instructed out of the law." God gave them the law. God had it written down. In fact, did you know that this Bible that I have in my hand is a Jewish Bible? Sure it is. Hey, who did God use to preserve the Bible? The Jews. And then yet, those inside that element, what did they do? They betrayed it. Oh, I mean, how they changed it. How that they substituted their own beliefs and everything. This is why that they gave Jesus such a hard time. He wasn't interested in their theories and their ideas. He was interested in God's word and what God meant. He said, "Thou knowest his will, you Jews. You knew God's will. You approved of the things that are excellent, and you're instructed out of the law." Look at verse 19. "And art confident that thou thyself art a guide of the blind, a light of them which are in darkness." See, they had the truth. They had the word of God. They had God's promises and didn't do anything with it. Verse 20, "The Jew, thou art an instructor of the foolish." "You're a teacher of babes, which hast the form of knowledge and of truth in the law. Thou therefore, which teacheth another, teacheth thou not thyself?" Now, the Lord is no respect of person, but in the Old Testament he had chosen the Jew when they disobeyed him. Hey, I mean, they're just man. God's going to judge him. But he said, "Thou which teacheth another, teachest thou not thyself?" You try to teach others, but are you even listening to what you say? "Thou that preachest a man should not steal, dost thou steal?" Verse 22, "Thou that sayest a man should not commit adultery, dost thou commit adultery?" Now, he's asking and showing this to the Jew, but can I say this to you? How we need to apply this to our own individual lives. "Thou that abhorrest idols, dost thou commit sacrilege?" Well, Jesus, and in the Old Testament, did not God give Moses the law? And did he not write it on stones? And what did they do? Hey, they couldn't wait. They couldn't wait. They took and made an idol and bowed down to it and worshipped an idol. Oh, the sacrilege. What's happening in the Word of God? God's describing and showing how the Jew is as lost as a Gentile. He has no privileges. The only thing he has is an opportunity to trust Jesus Christ as their Savior. Have you trusted Him? Until next time, may God bless you.

0: With SRN News, I'm Keith Peters in Washington. President Trump was asked about a scrapped $1.7 billion fund he wants that has raised red flags amongst some Republicans.
1: The fund is for allies of the president who feel they have been wronged by the Justice Department, mostly people involved in the 2021 Capitol riot. At his cabinet meeting, the president said,
2: "Right is dead."
1: President says families have been ruined. Some people committed suicide.
2: People that were very successful that wanted to go to a rally or an event and ended up spending the rest of their lives in horror.
1: John Cornyn of Texas and Tom Tillis of North Carolina, both on the Senate Judiciary Committee, say they won't support Todd Blanche's nomination for Attorney General until they see a promise in writing the anti-weaponization fund is indeed dead.
0: Correspondent Ed Donahue reporting. A pilot survives a military jet crash in California.
3: The U.S. Marine Corps says a pilot is in stable condition after ejecting from a military jet that crashed near Miramar Air Base near San Diego. The F-35B stealth fighter went down in a field. Video showed a plume of black smoke surrounded by flame-retardant foam, along with military vehicles and firefighters at the scene spraying down the smoking wreckage. Wade Lott says he saw the crash from his truck as he drove to work at a local concrete company. Lott says he saw two jets descending toward the runway, and the first landed without incident, but the second jet began slowing down almost as if it were trying to hover. Lott says the pilot ejected and the parachute deployed just in time as the jet plowed into the runway right next to another plane.
0: Correspondent Jennifer King reporting. Hamas has confirmed that it will disarm as part of a deal announced by President Trump that also requires Israel to end its strikes and withdraw from Gaza. On Wall Street, the Dow by 276 points, the S&P advanced 52. This is SRN News. Atheists attack a flag in Missouri.
4: Under threat of a lawsuit by the Freedom From Religion Foundation, the firehouse in Diamond has taken down the Christian flag it had been flying. The flag, which many churches fly, is mostly white with a red cross on a field of blue. The foundation claims it is a symbol of, quote, white Christian nationalism and violates the so-called separation of church and state. The foundation spends most of its time trying to scour religious imagery from the public square. Michael Harrington reporting.
0: A coalition of Jewish organizations from seven nations say 2025 was the deadliest year for anti-Semitic violence this century. The J7 Large Communities Task Force Against Anti-Semitism reports that 20 people were murdered for being Jewish last year in the seven countries. The task force represents the U.S., U.K., Canada, Australia, France, Germany, and Argentina. This is SRN News. A SpaceX rocket is on a collision course with the moon.
5: Space tracking experts say that on Wednesday, a drifting SpaceX rocket unintentionally will slam into the moon after launching two lunar landers more than a year ago. Space tracking expert Bill Gray says impact could be near Einstein Crater on the moon's sunlit western limb at seven times the speed of sound. But scientists aren't too concerned about the piece of space junk as more and more items cram into orbit. The space crash is expected to happen in the wee hours Wednesday, and eastern parts of the U.S. and Canada, as well as much of South America, are expected to get the best views. I'm Donna Water.
0: Anthropic says its AI models hacked into three organizations during testing. This comes just days after OpenAI said its AI models went rogue and hacked into another company. More details at SRNNews.com. From Washington, I'm Keith Peters reporting.
6: Here was your forecast on WZYM, the old ship of Zion. Best chance of showers and thunderstorms will be across Valdosta early, and overnight low will drop down in the low to mid-70s. Decent chance of showers and storms on Saturday, a high right around 90. In Forsyth, partly cloudy skies, dry weather overnight, low 70s. Showers and storms likely, mid to upper 80s Saturday. I'm meteorologist Sally Russell on WZYN and online at WZYN.org.

0: Hey, everyone. Thank you for tuning in for WZYN's Treasured Heritage. You don't want to miss the blessing of this upcoming message. Here's Clarence Sexton with Give No Place to the Devil.
1: I'd like you to take the Word of God, please, and turn with me to the book of Ephesians, if you have your Bible open there. Ephesians chapter 4, and we'll begin in just a moment with verse 25 in Ephesians chapter 4 and verse 25. The other day I was in a doctor's office getting an exam. Of course, they told me I was in the greatest shape of anybody my age that they'd ever seen in the whole wide world. But I did have a throat exam, no joke. And I had a throat exam, and the doctor says, "Your vocal cords are like a young fella, 30 years old." Now, that's my wife was there. She heard the doctor say that. We did have one of the most hilarious things happen that I've ever had happen in my life. And you mind if I tell it? It doesn't make a lot of difference whether I tell it or not now, does it? But anyway, my mother-in-law decided she wanted to go to the same doctor. Why, I do not know, but she wanted to be examined. You know, I can't do anything without, you understand how it goes. But anyway, it's an ear, nose, and throat fella, and I've been having a little difficulty. They said there's nothing really wrong, but she wanted to go also. So Evelyn made an appointment for both of us to go see the same doctor on the same day at the same time. And she agreed that she would. You may not think this is funny, but I'm already thinking about what happened, and it's crazy. But anyway, so she agreed to go into the room with her mother to try to tell the doctor there was nearly nothing wrong with her, and so whatever. But they called me first, and so I went in. She goes into the office appointment with me, into the room with me, and lo and behold, the doctor walks right by the door. Evelyn's in there with me, walks right by the door, heads down the room. I said to Evelyn, "You better check, see if your mother's still in the waiting room. They may have called her back." He said, "Oh, no, she's not coming until after you're coming." And I said, "Well, they don't always do that way, honey, because they've got lots of rooms, and they may have her stuck in a room somewhere by herself, and she may need you." So sure enough, they'd called her from the waiting area into a room, and she was in a room maybe two doors down from me. So when the doctor walked by, I said, just check on your mother. So she walked out of the room where I was waiting for the doctor, and the doctor was going down to the room where her mother was. And I had an appointment to get out of there quickly, and so Evelyn knew. So she went down, followed the doctor down into the room, walked in the room of the doctor and said, "If you don't mind, would you see my husband before you see her?" The doctor didn't know that was her mother. And he said, "Do you have gall? Let me tell you." He says, "This is the first time in my medical practice anyone's done this type of thing." And she explained to him that that woman was her mother, and she had us both, and I needed to leave so I could get back to work. But anyway, I thought it was really funny. I really did. And then when he got in the office, he thought it was really funny when he came in to examine me. Dirty rascal, he said, I'm gonna look at your vocal cords. And he got a little pipe, like a smoking pipe, and he went, psst, psst, and I don't know what that is. And so it went in, and then lo and behold, he pulls out this thing. It's got a little rope on the end of it. It's about that long. But anyway, and he said, "Now just sit still, this won't hurt." And he started putting that light in there, and way down in there, way, way, way. He said, "Everything looks good to me." Pull it back out. And of course, she was watching the whole thing. And that was the hardest part, right, honey? And I thought that was funny. I really did, that she was telling the doctor, "Get out of her room and come back and see my husband." Now, that's a loyal wife, isn't it? Even follows you around the doctor's office and tells the doctor what order to find appointments with. But anyway, I had to fill out a form to check. And I'm thinking to myself, the only thing I want you to look at is my vocal cords to make sure they're okay. And they were. He said, "Great shape." Why all this other stuff? Check. So I did all the checks down the line and was found to be in good shape. Now I'm going to preach a sermon, and I'm going to ask you to go down the line. Check. And when we get through, I'm going to ask you what kind of shape you're in. not physically, but spiritually. So you have to get a pen out and get ready to fill out the form, because we got the form here for us, and you're going to be checking, checking, checking, checking, checking. Several things on the list. So you'll have to come clean. You'll really have to come clean, I trust, with the Lord, and tell the truth about this. Are you ready? Good. Ephesians chapter 4. Let's begin with verse 25. Wherefore, putting away lying, speak every man truth with his neighbor, for we are members of one another. Be angry and sin not. Let not the sun go down upon your wrath, neither give place to the devil. Let him that stole steal no more, but rather let him labor, working with his hands the thing which is good, that he may have to give to him that needeth. Let no corrupt communication proceed out of your mouth, but that which is good to the use of edifying, that it may minister grace unto the hearers. And grieve not the Holy Spirit of God, whereby you are sealed unto the day of redemption. Let all bitterness and wrath and anger and clamor and evil speaking be put away from you with all malice. And be ye kind one to another, tenderhearted, forgiving one another, even as God for Christ's sake hath forgiven you. If you're in the habit of marking things in your Bible, I want you to notice this expression, please. Verse 27, neither give place to the devil. Now I want you to think with me about this, and I'm going to give you the checklist right from the Bible. No place for the devil. No place for the devil. You might invite many people into your life and your home, but I don't think you have any intention of inviting the devil to be your guest. Because he comes to destroy, to wreck and ruin, to tear apart, to deceive. We don't need to give any place to the devil. No place. We're going to go down this list in a moment, but before we do, I want to give you just a little background. If you'll take your Bible and turn with me, please, to the Gospel according to Matthew. And I want you to see how Satan works, because he does not always launch an attack right at the point you might think he'd be attacking. When the Lord Jesus Christ went to the cross to bleed and die for our sins, Satan didn't follow him there first and just say, we're going to keep him from the cross. He started way before that. But here, while our Lord was with his disciples in Matthew chapter 16, if you have your Bible open there, we'll begin with verse 21, Matthew chapter 16, verse 21. From that time forth began Jesus to show unto his disciples how that he must go unto Jerusalem and suffer many things of the elders and chief priests and scribes, and be killed and be raised again the third day. Now these are things Christ is revealing. Verse 22 of Matthew 16. Then Peter took him and began to rebuke him, saying, be it far from thee, Lord, this shall not be unto thee. But he turned and said unto Peter, get thee behind me, Satan. Thou art an offense unto me, for thou savorest not the things that be of God, but those that be of men. Jesus rebuked Peter, because Peter at that moment was giving the devil a place in his life, speaking things that were not the things of God, but the things of the natural mind, the things of men. Look with me again, would you please? In the Gospel according to Luke, if you have your Bible open to Luke chapter 22, the Lord is going to the cross to bleed and die for our sins. And the Bible tells us of this episode in Luke chapter 22 and verse 31. And the Lord said, Simon, Simon, behold, Satan hath desired to have you, that he may sift you as wheat. But I prayed for thee, that thy faith fail not. But when thou art converted, strengthen thy brethren. Satan was coming after him. Now, I want to point out here that Satan couldn't get Peter's soul. You can't get your soul if you've been saved. Do you understand that? Satan cannot get your soul if you've been born again. But he still comes after you to find some place in your life where he could wreck what God intends to do. Look with me again, please, in the Gospel according to John, in the 8th chapter. Our Lord is rebuking a certain crowd, and in John chapter 8, in verse 44, as he gives this rebuke, he reveals to us some very important lessons for us to learn about the devil. He says to this crowd, "Ye are of your father, the devil." Verse 44 of John 8. "And the lust of your father ye will do. He was a murderer from the beginning and abode not in the truth, because there is no truth in him. When he speaketh a lie, he speaketh of his own, for he is a liar and the father of it." Think of that. The natural desire of the human heart is to do the lust of the devil. The devil is a liar and the father of a lie. There's no truth in him. No truth. He's very adept at using part of a truth mixed with a lie, which is a whole lie. But these are his devices. On our way back to Ephesians chapter 4, I want you to stop with me at 2 Corinthians, would you please? In 2 Corinthians chapter 2, our Lord is dealing with the context of forgiveness. Paul is writing about forgiveness. And in 2 Corinthians chapter 2, in verse 11, the Bible says, "Lest Satan should get an advantage of us." Now, how does the devil get an advantage of us? "For we are not ignorant of his devices." I want you to know, you say, "I'm a Christian." Yes, that's wonderful. I mean, it's more than wonderful. But Satan wants a place in your life. He wants to travel with you. He wants to convince you of things. He wants to do everything imaginable to give you to live a life that's much less than what God intends for you to live or for me to live. And Paul is writing here to Christians in Ephesians chapter 4, if you'll return there. As a matter of fact, in verse 24, he says, "And that ye put on the new man, which after God is created in righteousness and true holiness." And I hope you put on the new man. Hope you've asked God to forgive your sin, and by faith you've trusted the Lord Jesus as your Savior. But I want you to know, if you're a new man, if you've really been born again, and if I've really been born again, we're still not finished with the devil. Now, he can't drag us off to hell. But he seeks to find a place in our lives. And I want us to go through the checklist here. And let's be honest with God and honest with ourselves about whether or not we've given the devil a place. Because if he gets a foothold, guess what? He's coming after more and more and more until he can wreck and ruin, not because he hates you, but because he hates your Savior. And he wants to bring reproach to the name of Jesus and to the church that he loved and gave himself for. So may God help us not to be ignorant of the devil's devices. Let's go down the list. The first thing we find on this list is we're traveling through this fourth chapter, verse 25. "Wherefore, putting away lying, speak every man truth with his neighbor, for we are members of one another." Here's the first check. If we do not speak the truth, we give the devil a place in our lives. If we do not speak the truth, we give the devil a place in our lives. Again, the verse says, "Wherefore, putting away lying,

work. You say it may be the most innocent thing in the world. I'm just trying to protect someone. When we give the devil a place, he's going to do much more harm than you and I could ever imagine. We must speak the truth or give the devil a place in our lives. Notice the second thing. Can you check off that you speak the truth? It's not honesty is the best policy. It is honesty is the only policy for the child of God. Remember, he says we are members of one another. How you live your life affects me. How I live my life affects you. This body of believers, may God help us. Notice another thing. We come to verse 26. Be angry and sin not. Let not the sun go down upon your wrath. Now here's an area where God really deals with my heart. If we have uncontrolled anger, we give the devil a place in our lives. Now the Bible says, be angry and sin not. I have thought many times about this very thing because there are people wiser than I am, and I think wiser than any of us, men who have lived and given their lives to God and had long, wonderful, influential ministries, who have made statements like this: more damage has been done in God's work because of uncontrolled anger than anything else they could imagine. Now, there should be things that stir our hearts. What we have had happen in Connecticut recently ought to make us angry, outraged. There'll be something inside of us that responds with anger at evil. But we don't want to become what we hate and what we despise. God gives us an opportunity. I've said to you many times, anger can be compared to a current in a stream. Without a little bit of a current, it doesn't keep moving. But if the current is too swift, too fast, too powerful, it becomes so dangerous you can't get near it. And there are people who have anger out of control. They're threatening by the way they live. They're harmful to themselves and to others. And when anger is not controlled, when we sit on things and stay mad about things, God goes on to say in this very verse, look at it please, let not the sun go down upon your wrath. That means at the end of the day, accounts should be settled. We should not nurture these mad feelings. We should not nurture this anger. We shouldn't let it boil and kindle and flame and become greater and greater in us, because it's going to get out of hand. And when we allow that to happen, we give the devil a place to come in our lives. Of course, he reminds us right in the middle of this, near to give place to the devil. But look, please, in verse 28. The third thing. Let him that stole steal no more, but rather let him labor, working with his hands the thing which is good, that he may have to give to him that needeth. I think it's interesting that he puts stealing in the context of work. Do you know there are many ways to steal? You could steal the affection of someone else's wife or husband. And many people do that. They think it's fair game. I'll be happy to do it. They're attracted to me. I'm attracted to them. You're stealing. And when you're doing that, that doesn't belong to you. That affection of that person in that kind of romantic way does not belong to you. And you're making room for the devil. You're giving the devil a place to do his dirty work. There are many ways that people steal. But here, God evidently is putting this in the context of labor, because as a Christian, as you work as a Christian, you should do an honest day's work for an honest day's pay. I respect people who will not cut the corners and cheat their boss to help a customer because they're doing the thing that's right, honoring God and honoring their boss.
There are some people who have authority.

in a business and they say, well, you know, I could do this because I do have some authority. I really don't have the authority to do that, to go that far with it, but who will ever know? That's stealing. That's stealing. And not only is it stealing, it's giving the devil a place. Let me read the verse again. Let him that stole steal no more. He's writing these Ephesian Christians. They've become Christians now. The old man is not to control them. The new man, Jesus Christ, is to control them. And they said, the way we're to live now is in a way that honors God. Steal no more. But rather, let him labor. Let him work. Let him labor. Working with his hands the thing which is good. And the reason God gives, so that he may have to give him that needeth. That's the honorableness of work. Steal no more. If you and I are cutting corners, if you and I are doing things we know that are not fulfilling the responsibilities we've agreed to, God calls that stealing. And we're giving place to the devil. I don't want to be ridiculous about this, but I used to work in a feed and seed store where people would say, well, it's nearly time to leave and the boss didn't hear, let's go. That's stealing. That's stealing. But worse than the stealing, it's giving place to the devil. You let him in, there's no telling what he will do. You may steal time. You may steal time from your boss for a while, and then finally steal product from your boss. Because the devil will not stop. We can't give place to the devil. If we don't stop stealing, we've given place to the devil. Look at verse 29. Let no corrupt communication proceed out of your mouth, but that which is good to the use of edifying, that it may minister grace unto the hearer. If we do not stop corrupt communication, we give place to the devil. And by the way, there are many people in this audience guilty of corrupt communication. And you're giving place to the devil. There are times I'm guilty of corrupt communication. We're not talking about using foul language here. The word corrupt is rotten. It produces nothing good. Communication. Sometimes people want to just talk. They want to talk about people or talk about things they have no business talking about. They want to hear things just out of curiosity. Not because it's helping someone. They want more information to use as ammunition on someone. And if you get in the habit of listening and speaking with corrupt communication and listening to corrupt communication, you're going to give place to the devil in your life. Look at the safeguards God gives to our conversation. Look at the safeguards. Let no corrupt communication proceed out of your mouth. You say, well, it may be true, but it's corrupt. Of course, you shouldn't be listening to dirty stories and dirty jokes. Of course, you shouldn't be listening to rumors, things that are not substantiated, these things that are not truthful, but yet could ruin someone's reputation. No corrupt communication proceeding out of your mouth, but that which is good to the use of edifying. This that I speak, this that you speak, builds people up. Do you know the greatest things, hear this please, the greatest things you should say about someone should be said out of their presence? I mean by that, if you have something wonderful to say about someone, say it. Say it out of their presence. Don't use the shadows and the dim-lit parts of life to run people down and say things you shouldn't say. Do you know someday God is going to call everything into the light and nothing will be hidden? Every thought we've ever had, every word we've ever spoken is going to be shouted from the housetops. And God says, if you use corrupt communication, if it's communication that doesn't build people up, you're giving place to the devil. All he wants the place to come in. Another
another safeguard for that communication. Look, it may minister grace unto the hearer. Is the way we're talking ministering grace to the hearer? Is the person who leaves after listening to us, does the person who leaves after listening to me, and I need God to help me. You need God to help you? Before I can check off on this, I must repent of my sin and ask God to forgive me and cleanse me. Because when people listen to us, they should leave better than they were when they came. If not, we're giving a place to the devil. Look at the next thing. We're going down the list. Verse 30, and grieve not the Holy Spirit of God, whereby ye are sealed unto the day of redemption. Grieve not. If we grieve the Holy Spirit, we're giving place to the devil. Many times in a church service, the Holy Spirit is grieved. Many times. You know, you can't grieve someone who doesn't love you. The word grief has to do with something that is painful and brings sorrow. Since I came to know Christ as my Savior, the Holy Spirit is my constant companion. He is my constant companion. I never have a thought that he does not know. I never make a move that he's not aware of. He's my constant companion. He loves me with an everlasting love. And I have the power to grieve him. I have the power to grieve God. That's some power, isn't it? And as God directs my life and gives me divine impulses about what I should do and direction about life, what I should say. I was dealing recently with someone who should have apologized for hurtful words. And this particular person would not apologize for hurtful words. It created an even greater problem because of the refusal to apologize. But let me tell you what it did. It grieved the Holy Spirit. And because it grieved the Holy Spirit, it gave place to the devil. You and I aren't in this alone. Satan is constantly looking for a crack in the door, constantly looking for a place to enter in, constantly looking for just one toehold. That's all. And if we grieve the Holy Spirit, we make a place for the devil. Notice, please, the sixth thing on our list. Verse 31. And let all bitterness and wrath and anger and clamor and evil speaking be put away from you with all malice. Unless all bitterness is put away, we grieve the Holy Spirit. Now, it should never have gotten this far. And we make a place for the devil. It should have never gotten this far. If there's bitterness in our hearts, notice please, if there's wrath, if there's anger, if there's clamor, if there's evil speaking, if there's malice, we make a place for the devil. You say, well, you know, I just love being angry at somebody because they did me wrong or someone I know wrong or they did something to one of my children. Do you know, someone did something to one of my grandchildren one day. I'm being perfectly frank with you. And I've had a hard time dealing with that. There was no justification for it at all. As a matter of fact, I think they did it just because the name of that grandchild was Sexton. And I'm sorry to have to say that, but that's my opinion. Now, I either trust God to deal with that person, or I let it wreck my life and make a place for the devil. Which would you choose? Get even? Be unforgiving? Stay mad? Or let God take care of that and give no place for the devil. We all deal with this, don't we? We all deal with it. You know, when things happen to us, they can either destroy us, listen carefully, or God could turn them around, these things that are bad things, and use them
to make us more like Jesus. But if they destroy us, listen, if they destroy us, the destruction comes in small doses. It comes in small measures to finally it takes over. How does that happen? How does it happen? You won't forgive a wife or a husband, or you get mad at an employer or an employee, or you have something disruptive in your family and there's something you don't like about someone. You never thought it could happen to you, but now you don't speak to one another. And when you do speak, there's nothing good to say. You know why? Because back there somewhere, you made a place, or I made a place for the devil. And he didn't just start something. He did everything he could do and continues to do everything he can do to destroy. Notice the seventh thing. The Bible says, and be ye kind one to another, tenderhearted, forgiving one another, even as God for Christ's sake hath forgiven you. We either are kind or we make a place for the devil. Now you say, Pastor, it says here we ought to be forgiving, tenderhearted. Look, if you can't start with kindness, how in the world we hope to be forgiving and tenderhearted? Sure, we ought to be forgiving and tenderhearted. But the law of kindness should be in our tongues. You say, well, that's just the way I am. Well, wait a minute. Hold it. I've used that excuse. And I made a place for the devil, too. Those hard words. You see, it's a soft answer that turneth away wrath. How many times have we made bad matters worse because we were not kind? We were not tenderhearted. By the way, we were not forgiving. But do you know what happened? We made a place for the devil. And the devil did his work. He looks for tools. He looks for implements to use in his dastardly work. And God goes right down the list with us here. And he gives us these seven things, saying to us, either care for this or make a place for the devil. Care for this or you make a place for the devil. Care for this or make a place for the devil. He says, neither give place to the devil. May God in heaven help us to be honest on the checklist, to come clean with God and not give the devil any place in our lives. Would you pray with me, please? Our Father, we thank Thee for Thy clear word. Help us, Jesus. May we be truthful. Help us. While our heads are bowed and eyes are closed, let's go down the line. If you didn't check what you know you should have checked, would you be kind enough to raise your hand and say, I need help there. I need help there. Put away all lying. Speak the truth. Bible says speak the truth in love. You say, I need God to help me. Would you lift your hand? I need God to help me. Yes. Be angry and sin not. You said, I've let it take control of me and I haven't controlled it. There's been times I've been carried away by emotion and I'm ashamed and I see I've made place for the devil. Would you pray for me? And my hand is raised too. Would you raise your hand? Amen. What about steal no more? You say, I wouldn't go take somebody's money, but you'd take their time. You wouldn't do some of the things expected of you. There are many ways to steal. And you say, God help me not to be a thief. You say, pray for me. I've said to many a man who was flirting with somebody else's wife, you're a thief. I've said to women who are flirting with someone else's husband, you're a thief. Early on, you're making a place for the devil. It's going to be worse than you ever imagined. You're a thief. Oh, may God help us. The Lord goes on.
You say, no corrupt communication. Let's check it out. Are the things we're saying, are they building people up? Is it edifying? Is it ministering grace? You say, Pastor, pray for me. I need to be more careful and prayerful about what I say and how I say it. Entering into conversation and listening to things that I listen to. Pray for me. Would you lift your hand? Hold it high. God help us. What about the matter of grieving the Holy Spirit? Constantly saying yes to Him. Never rejecting Him. Refusing Him. He loves us so. And we spurn His love. What about all bitterness and wrath and all those kind of things? You say, there are people I've been mad at for years. You can't do that without giving place to the devil. And what about kindness? We make a habit of just ordering people around without kindness, without tenderness, without forgiveness. And we're to do what we do for Christ's sake, even as God for Christ's sake has forgiven us. Say, pray for me. I'm going to ask you, if God's dealing with your heart, just as you are, without one plea, come to the Lord and say, Lord, help me.

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0: It's time now for the Macedonia Moment from the international headquarters of Macedonia World Baptist Missions, located in Braselton, Georgia. 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
2: Today I want to share a letter with you from the Trask family. Brother Gene and Miss Robin are missionaries to the country of Honduras, specifically to the La Mesquita region of Honduras. They're sent out of the Pleasant View Baptist Church in Taylor, South Carolina. And Brother Trask always has action-packed, exciting letters, and I wanted to share part of it with you today. He writes and says, "Dear praying friends and supporters, of these almost 9 weeks of the months of May and June, the last two have become the most newsworthy. But we don't want to skip over the things that the Lord did in the other seven. Those are the things that build your faith to trust the Lord in the 2 weeks. May brings Mother's Day. Robin worked hard the whole week before getting presents ready and baking 30 mini loaves of banana bread to give to all the mothers that came to service that morning. We praise the Lord for several visitors, even a couple of ladies we did not know. We were able to give out 26 gifts between the morning service at the Mosquito Church and the Spanish Church that evening. On Thursday of that week, we began a Bible revival in the village of Prumatara. This village is about an hour away by boat or almost 2 hours by jeep if the path is open enough to get through. We had several men go with us to set the tent up on Wednesday. Also, there was a good group of folks from the village that came out to help carry the tent from the boat up to the service site and then set up the tent. Thursday evening through Sunday evening, we had services. We would get there around 5 o'clock in the afternoon and cover different areas, going to each house, handing out tickets. They could bring a ticket to the service and receive a free Bible. There were 80 in attendance on the first night, and by Sunday evening, we had over 150 people under the tent, not counting those outside. We were supposed to start at 7 each night, but the culture being as it is, we did not start till well after 7:30. Thursday and Friday evenings, there were people coming by 6:30, fellowshipping and getting their place under the tent. Friday night, while preaching, I hit really hard on the fact that salvation is by faith in Jesus Christ alone, and not by works of baptism or any other form of work. Saturday evening, it was 7:45, and absolutely no one was there, not even traffic on the path. I began to pray and told the Lord that we would wait till 8 o'clock, and if no one came, we would sing and go home. When I lifted my head from praying, there were two flashlights coming down the path. Two teen girls came in and sat down. Within 10 minutes, we had over 70 people, and later filled the place up to over 100 people. O ye of little faith, praise the Lord for the opportunity to personally give the gospel to the majority of the people of the village of Prumatara. The next couple weeks were taken up with boat motor repairs from the week before, as well as drilling a well for a family across the channel from us. We will be needing to update our 40-horsepower motor soon. It is over 20 years old and is in need of a complete overhaul of bearings, rings, and gaskets. For now, it is running, but with a lot of bearing noise. And then he goes on to talk about some medical things. But as you can tell from Brother Trask, and if you've ever seen pictures on his letters or Facebook, he is a busy man, living a busy life and doing a great work for the Lord. So would you please pray for the Trask family, that God would just continue to strengthen and use them there to reach the people in Honduras.
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0: With SRN News, I'm Keith Peters in Washington. There's an apparent deal with Hamas to end the war in Gaza. At a cabinet meeting at Camp David today, President Trump tells reporters that the new agreement with Hamas is a great breakthrough, while it's certain to have ups and downs.
1: We do have an understanding with Israel. Israel is very happy about it. Israel helped us. And they've been very good. They've been very good about it. Most people said that would be a deal that would be undoable. Now, will it go through its ups and downs? It's a very complex situation over there. The people are very complex and difficult.
0: Hamas also said that laying down its heavy weapons, which would come later in the process, was contingent on the creation of a Palestinian state, something Israel's current government adamantly rejects. Israel has not officially commented on the deal, which is part of a U.S.-brokered ceasefire announced last October. New York City's mayor has a lot of wealthy people with famous names in Manhattan very upset over a new tax.
2: The Mamdani administration, at the direction of the mayor, publishing the names and addresses of close to 1 million Manhattan homeowners who potentially will be subject to the new pied de terre tax. The residents include famous names: Cynthia Nixon, best known for her role on the hit TV show Sex and the City; longtime Vogue editor Anna Wintour; movie maker Woody Allen; and pop star Taylor Swift, to name a few. The tax is intended to generate revenue from luxury second homes.
0: Correspondent Laura Winters reporting. The Justice Department moved Friday to dismiss a criminal case charging a former Olympian with deliberately damaging the Lincoln Memorial reflecting pool, saying evidence prosecutors have recently received refuted the idea that vandals were to blame. On Wall Street, the Dow by 276 points. This is SRN News. Christian leaders in Iraq don't believe the prime minister.
3: Ali al-Zaidi is calling all believers who fled the country during the ISIS years to come back. Local clergymen say, maybe not yet. They point out that security concerns, which drove Christians out of Iraq in the first place, still haven't been addressed. ISIS is gone, but the Christian minority is still being persecuted by Iraq's huge Muslim majority, and the government isn't doing much to address the problem. One Christian leader says until safety returns, believers won't. Michael Harrington reporting.
0: A man's been sentenced to 6 months behind bars for ramming his car into the Chabad-Lubavitch World Headquarters in New York. The sentence clears the way for Dan Sohail of New Jersey, who has already spent 6 months in detention, to be released in about a week. Prosecutors had sought a stiffer sentence as a wider warning to those who might attack Jewish interests amid a dramatic rise in hate crimes against the Jewish population. This is SRN News. Another hacking incident raises questions about AI security and controls and how the emerging technology can be used safely.
4: Anthropic says its Claude AI models hacked into three organizations during testing. This comes just days after OpenAI reported that its AI models went rogue and hacked into another company. San Francisco-based Anthropic says it discovered the incidents after reviewing more than 140,000 test runs. The company says it launched the large-scale cybersecurity review in response to the OpenAI incident. Rich Thomason reporting.
0: FCC Chairman Brendan Carr is defending the agency's actions against ABC, saying broadcasters have a duty to operate in the public interest. Carr's comments follow ABC's accusations this week that the FCC is retaliating against it for political content. More details at srnnews.com.
5: Here was your forecast on WZYM, the old ship of Zion. Best chance of showers and thunderstorms will be across Valdosta early, and overnight low will drop down in the low to mid-70s. Decent chance of showers and storms on Saturday, a high right around 90. In Forsyth, partly cloudy skies, dry weather overnight, low 70s. Showers and storms likely, mid to upper 80s Saturday. I'm meteorologist Sally Russell on WZYN and online at WZYN.org.
6: Hello again, and thank you for tuning in to Cherishing Scripture Radio. This is Pastor Brad Bailey from the Brandon Baptist Tabernacle in Brandon, Florida. And today we're continuing in our series on the these great red words of Jesus that give to us the prophecy of the end of the world, taken from the Olivet Discourse in Matthew chapter 24. And we're looking one more time today at the emulation of Christ's coming. Now, what we mean by that point is there will be false Christs. There will be pretenders, counterfeits. They will look so real to those who are unredeemed that they will embrace that individual as Savior, and along with that, the mark of the beast. As we look at these thoughts again today, we encourage you to turn with us to the Gospel of Matthew chapter 24. Remember also the website, brandonbaptisttabernacle.com. 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We've looked at the expectation of Christ coming, the evidence of Christ coming, the examples of Christ coming, the experience of Christ coming. Today, one more time, we're looking at the emulation of Christ coming. The Antichrist, Revelation tells us, is going to be wounded in his head. It could be a gunshot. It could be a decapitation. It could be a beheading. I don't know. But the scripture tells us in the book of Revelation that he is going to be wounded in his head. And 3 days later, Antichrist is going to rise. And all of these unbelieving Jews in the tribulation are going to say, that's it. If he has power over demons and power over disease and power over nature and power over sickness, and if he can even rise from the dead, he's the one. And they will say, give me his mark in my hand, or give me his mark in my forehead. No wonder the red words of Jesus here are saying, don't believe him. He's not the real Christ. They will be imposters. They will be intriguing. Verses 25 and 26, they will be impressive. Verse 26 especially. Wherefore, if they shall say unto you, behold, he is in the desert. Now imagine that with me. This miracle worker is in the desert. And thousands of Jews will flock out there. Thousands of them will migrate to that location. Why? Because they believe that he is going to save them from the wrath of the beast. He's in the desert. What's his instruction in verse 26? If you hear them say he's in the desert, go not forth. Behold, they'll say, he is in the secret chambers. There's all sorts of catacombs and caves in the land of Israel in the Middle East. And he says, they may tell you that he's hidden in so-and-so discreet location. And Jesus says in this passage in red words, believe it not. Don't believe it. False Christ shall arise. And then one more point. They will be imposters, verse 23. They will be intriguing, verse 24. They will be impressive, verses 25 and 26. I'm hurrying and we'll close early. They will be irredeemable, verse 27. A graphic picture is painted in verses 27 and 28. You want to know what the real coming of Christ looks like? Verse 27. As the lightning cometh out of the east and shineth even unto the west, so shall also the coming of the Son of Man be. We're familiar with lightning. This is an easy one for Tampa Bay, isn't it? The lightning strike capital of the world, the state of Florida. We're familiar with lightning. I've seen every kind of lightning you can see. I've seen lightning that stayed in the clouds. I've seen lightning that went sideways. I've seen lightning that came straight from the sky down to the ground. I've seen lightning that touched the water. I look with my own eyes. I think you all have probably witnessed these things with me too, haven't you? There's even a form of lightning that if it strikes the side of a house, it'll ball up into energy and race all the way through the house. I've seen lightning strike victims. I was almost one myself. I think we've all been almost one ourselves, right? In Tampa Bay, when you're out in the evening time, especially in those summer months, lightning starts popping and cracking. And I've seen it hit trees and split them. I've seen trees that took 100 years to grow, and they were just disintegrated by lightning. Lightning is powerful, isn't it? Right? Lightning is shocking. That's the word that comes to mind here. It's sudden, isn't it? Maybe that's a better choice.
7: And so Jesus says, if you want to know what it's really going to be like when the Son of Man comes, it won't be some false Christ doing miracles up in the hills. It won't be some false Christ raised from the dead out in the desert. If you want to know what it's going to be like, verse 27, it'll be as the lightning that cometh out of the east and shineth even unto the west. How long does that take for lightning to traverse the sky? That fast, even faster. So Jesus says, this is not going to be some prolonged coming. This is not going to be some kind of a marathon coming with a drip drip appearance here and a drip drip appearance there. No. He says, when I come, it's going to be so frightening, it's going to be so sudden that it'll be like the lightning that shineth out of the east and to the west. Just it'll flash across. That's the way this coming of the Son of God is actually going to be. Do you believe that tonight? Say amen. And then in verse 28, here's what he says about everybody who's left behind. For wheresoever the carcass is, there will the eagles be gathered together. Now please, I will do no damage to our King James Bible. But the word eagles there for us could be understood as buzzards. It could be understood as birds who eat carrion, birds who eat leftovers. That could be crows, but that doesn't resemble the word. The word here is referring to vultures, buzzards, or, in fact, it could be eagles. And he says that the carnage is going to be so bad when Jesus slays these false Christs and their armies, when Jesus takes vengeance on these false Christs and their armies, he said, you'll know where the battle went down. How will you know? Because the eagles will be gathered there feasting on the unburied bodies that have been slain with the sword of his mouth. I'm telling you, I've read the back of the book. Jesus wins this thing. Listen to me very closely. Every false Christ will perish and burn in hell forever. I don't say that with any sense of joy. I take no pleasure in saying those words. But when you let Satan use you to teach a false gospel, it is a one-way ticket to hell. And Jesus says there'll be so many of them that they won't even bother to bury their bodies. Verse 28. Wheresoever the carcass is, there will the eagles be gathered together. Wow. I close by telling you, we are not in the tribulation. We are not going to go through the tribulation. But there are already false Christs. There was one Fruit Loop in California who persuaded a large congregation of people, listen to this, to euthanize their pets. He had them put their dogs and cats to sleep because he said, we're all going to go to heaven together on a comet. It's going to be passing through on so-and-so a date. Strike number one, he's setting a date. That's a false Christ. Strike number two, he is persuading. Listen to me. Oh, listen, I felt a mean streak just run right up my right leg. Will you stay with me just a minute here? This is not just California. There are people like this in Florida. There are churches with Baptist on their sign that have such messianic control over their congregation that I worry that this

0: I have never pledged allegiance to anyone who was a false Christ. And I have to pause for a minute and give God the glory for that. Because when you are biblically informed and filled with the Holy Spirit, you can't abide false Christs. Are you listening? Oh, down through the years, I've heard all kinds of claims. And I've seen all kinds of wackadoos. But I never was tempted to follow a single one of them. You know why? No room in my heart for a false spirit. When you're filled with the Holy Spirit, there's no room for anything else. Don't you know what the word filled means? He didn't say you're half full of the Holy Spirit or two-thirds full of the Holy Spirit. Filled means filled to the brim. There's no room for any other spirits. There's no room for any other false teachers. There's no room for any other instructors or comforters. When Jim Jones, who started in California and then bounced around to a couple of other places, People's Temple, he finally wound up moving a congregation of nearly 1,000 people to Ghana. Who resigned their jobs, left their families, and went to South America. And while they were in Ghana, they discovered what everybody else who follows a false religion discovers, is that they are sexual perverts. I didn't read this in the Bible, but I'm telling you, false Christs are out of control perverts. And Jim Jones turned out to be a radical sexual pervert who was ravishing the congregation's wives and children. He was a demented, sick man. And at the very end in Ghana, he persuaded mothers to go against every instinct in their physical body. He persuaded mothers to put Kool-Aid that was laced with poison into their babies' bottles and feed that and watch their children foam at the mouth and seize and die right before their eyes, and then take the poison themselves and die. Look at a false Christ can be very persuasive. Very persuasive. I'm glad I'm a born-again Christian, and I'm glad I have the Holy Spirit in my heart, and I'm glad I've read the textbook that tells us how to identify such false Christ.
1: We close there today. Once again, Pastor Brad Bailey with you from the Brandon Baptist Tabernacle in Brandon, Florida. I want to make it clear at the close of today's radio broadcast that Brandon Baptist Tabernacle and the ministries of Cherishing Scripture Radio are a pre-tribulation rapture ministry. We believe that Jesus is going to come and take away his bride, and then the world is going to be plunged into tribulation. A time of Jacob's trouble is what the scripture teaches us. Now, that coming of Christ at the rapture is often mistaken for the coming of Christ at the revelation. What we've been discussing today is the coming of Christ at the revelation. These are phenomenon, and these are the events that will take place during the tribulation period that will deceive the masses through the diabolical plans of Antichrist. We're glad that you've tuned in with us today. 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If we moved at a pace that was too fast for you, there's no worries. You can find these messages archived online, www.BrandonBaptistTabernacle.com. We're thankful that you've been with us today. We hope that you'll join us again next time as we continue in our series on the Olivet Discourse. Remember our calling here, changing society by cherishing Scripture.

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1: With SRN News, I'm Ron Taylor. Hamas has confirmed that it will disarm as part of a deal announced by President Trump that will also require Israel to end its strikes and withdraw from Gaza. It marks a potential breakthrough in the ending of the war, but implementation faces major challenges. Hamas also said that laying down its heavy weapons, which would come later in the process, was contingent on the creation of a Palestinian state, something Israel's current government adamantly rejects. A crisis at the border of Ceuta, a Spanish territory in North Africa, has led to unsubstantiated claims about Spain's migration policies. Local officials say around 60,000 migrants have entered Ceuta from Morocco in the past 24 hours. That's equivalent to 70% of the city's population. At least 57 migrants have died attempting the crossing. Most migrants appear to be men, though some families with women and children have been seen there as well. This is SRN News.

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1: Well, welcome back to a Friday's installment of the Hedges and Highways radio broadcast. I'm your radio preacher, evangelist Robert Jones. It's a joy to be back with you. I hope you've had a great week. I know that I have. Doesn't mean it hasn't come with heartache and sadness. It has, but yet God has been faithful. And doesn't mean it hasn't come with challenges. It has, but God's been faithful. It doesn't mean we haven't heard discouraging news, and we have, but yet God's been faithful. And so we're grateful for all that the Lord is doing, and we appreciate God's goodness, grace, and mercy. And we're looking forward to Sunday morning, Sunday night, and again on Wednesday night. And we're always excited about being in God's house. We've got a schedule ahead of us, and we're looking forward to it, seeing what God is going to do in the days ahead. Well, let's get back into the scriptures. And before we do, pastors, we are praying for you. Let's get back into 2 Peter chapter 1, and we were in verse number 3 yesterday, and it says this: according as his divine power hath given unto us all things that pertaineth unto life. Then he says this: and godliness. Well, how do we get this? Through the knowledge of him that has called us to glory and virtue. Verse 4 continues the thought. It is not a period there. It is a continuous thought. Whereby are given unto us an exceeding great and precious promises, that by these ye might be partakers of the divine nature, having escaped the corruption that is in the world through lust. Aren't you glad you're born again? Now, we have a power. We were looking at this divine power yesterday. And he is our Savior, the Lord Jesus Christ. He has given us that power. And boy, how we need his power in this day. I think I mentioned yesterday how that we've really gotten good in this Christian walk of doing it in our own way, by the flesh. And I asked a dear man of God about this, and it's been years ago, and I says, you know, I said, these people that are serving God in the flesh, I said, how long does that normally last? He said, 8 years. I don't know how he come up with that, but he, through his times, he said, you can do this in 8 years. He says, within the flesh, you can serve God, but yet you'll probably find in 8 years they'll just sort of go away. And I'm finding that to be true. It may not be an 8-year thing, but I'm finding those that have got into this through the work of the flesh, through their own power, and then you just fizzle out. Well, there is a divine power that a born-again believer can have, and he has given unto us not just some things, but he has given to us all things, and that he has not held anything back. He has definitely has been better to us than we deserve. And we have a, and when you're born, I was reading behind somebody about a genetic structure. Well, that determines how you will grow, and yet for a believer, may I say, that's how we are. We grow, and we experience that he has called us unto glory and virtue. Now, don't let that word "called" bother you. Some people run with that in the Calvinistic direction, and it's not. That's not being some have, some haven't. No, if you're born again, God has given you this to you, glory and virtue. Okay, he has given us that one day we'll be like Christ, and we will. I mean, 1 John 3:2 says this: beloved, now are we the sons of God, and it does not yet appear what we shall be, but we know when he shall appear, that's Jesus, we shall be like him, for we shall see him as he is. And even so, come quickly, Lord Jesus. But if we're going to live this Christian walk, some people, I'm going to pull myself up by my own bootstraps, or I'm going to turn over a new leaf. You just find that it just takes another wind to blow it back over. You never can pick yourself up by your own bootstraps. I'm going to do better. I've heard people say that. I'm going to be a better Christian. I am going to do this. Well, can I say within yourself, you cannot do it on your own. I can't do it on my own. Well, how are we to do it? by divine power. That's really where it comes down to. And it's what he, and according as his divine power, hath given unto us all things that pertaineth unto life, and here it is, godliness. We need to get back to that Christian living, godliness. I don't know why people are so afraid of that word godliness. It is a biblical word. I'm glad that we have it, because we can live this divine nature of godliness. It's that salvation that he has endowed to man, which is really one of the greatest blessings. I'm glad that I'm born again. He's given us life. We have passed from death unto life. He has given that us that abundant life. But that godliness is that life that possesses that. In other words, we live a separated life. Some people get caught up on that one and get, I guess, crossed up sideways. It's not a bad word. It's a biblical word. I don't know why we're so afraid of a biblical word of godliness. But God demands some things from us when we're born again. He has given us that life of godliness that we should be living, that we should live a different life down here. He has given us this gift, and he's wanting us to have that godliness. Well, how do we get that lifestyle that we're more Christ-like down here? Well, you got to grow in grace and knowledge that pertains unto life and godliness. How do we do this? Through the knowledge of him that has called us unto the glory and virtue. You got to get back in God's word. You got to study his word. That's where that knowledge of the doctrine of the gospel comes from, is God's word. It's the preaching of the gospel. Paul, when he said, bring the parchments. Why? Because he mentioned about adhering to much reading. We should be readers. Born-again believers should be reading the Bible. We should be studying the Bible. The best commentary on the Bible is the Bible. We need to get under that fundamental preaching. And in this day now that we're living, not all of them, but there is a generation now that just wants spoon-fed gospels. In other words, they just want a little here and a little there. And no, when you eat, do you not eat a full meal? Yeah, we all do, don't we? A lot of us sit down to a full breakfast. I'm not one of those. But I do like eating lunch, and I do like eating dinner. But I'm not just going to eat a little dinner and a little lunch. No, I'm going to eat. That's how we're supposed to do. We're supposed to get a full diet of God's word. And then we need to be under good preaching that defends the doctrines of this Bible. And what do you get out of this? Through knowledge? It's called wisdom. And what wisdom does, it directs us how to behave in all cases. And it shows us, you think about the Bible, what it shows us. It shows us how to be a good Christian. There's portions of the book of Psalms. You'll find that there's a heading called a Miskiel. That is instructional psalms. It's to instruct us, guide us. That's wisdom. God used Solomon, one of the wisest men of the Bible besides our Lord Jesus Christ. But he's a man of great wisdom. God gave him wisdom. We have the book of Proverbs. And Proverbs teaches you that aspect of our daily living. He says, consider the ant, O thou slugger. He teaches you how to stay away from liquor. He's, about the strong drink. Woe on the strong drink, and he shows you what it does and stay away from it. In chapter number 1 of Proverbs, it's about the sinner, how they entice you. He says, don't consent, don't do, go the other way. That's wisdom. You come through the Ecclesiastes, all is vanity, and you learn from that. Then you can also learn from Ecclesiastes, Proverbs, Song of Solomon. There's some great wisdom in there. Then you got the New Testament. I'm not taking away from Moses. I'm not taking away from Abraham. I'm not taking away from Joseph. Any of those. You read, you learn. That's what we do. We should have through the knowledge of him. Well, who's the him? Jesus. You get in the New Testament, and I have something wrote down in my Bible the other day that I thought was real good about how Genesis and the historical books and all, how they point us in the New Testament and the old, the Gospels and all that, how they point us to Christ. And they do. We need a knowledge of Him. And you get into the book of Acts, and you see the gospel in action. And then you got the Pauline epistles. And I'm not a hyper dispensationalist. I do believe in dispensations, but I'm not a hyper. Where they say you can't preach out of the Old Testament because you can't find Jesus. And I always find that interesting when you go reading about Paul. I think in the book of Acts, I think it's 20, I believe it is. He says that from beginning at Moses and all the prophets. Well, you'll find that when he was on the road of Emmaus, and he started there at Moses and all the prophets, and expounded the scriptures that pertained unto him. Jesus didn't have a hard time finding himself in the Old Testament, and I believe if you're born again, you shouldn't have a hard time finding him in the Old Testament either. I mean, you meet him in Genesis 1:1, in the beginning God created. You know, it's wisdom. And there's adversaries out there. And how do you combat that with the scriptures? How do you combat those that, when the JWs and the LDSs knock on your front porch, don't run them off, witness to them. What do you do about those that call you from, a foreign land and want to try to scam you out of money? I witnessed all of them. I had a guy just yesterday call me, and he was from a foreign land, and I give him his time, and he's trying to sell me plane tickets, and I said, is your ticket bought for heaven? And he said, I can't talk about that on the phone. Well, I didn't give him a chance to hang up. I just kept talking. He listened to me. I gave him the gospel. He couldn't talk to me, but he did listen to the gospel. Well, how do you combat the JWs? How do you combat the LDSs? It's through knowledge of Him that pertaineth unto life and godliness, through Him that has called us unto glory and virtue. It's a miraculous power. When you look at the power of God, it is miraculous. It's a supernatural power. And that godly life, and here it is, you can't live it on your own. And again, let me say you can't. Let me reverse that. I can't live it on my own. I can't. But I can with through God's power and God living in me. And that virtue or courage, as it means, it gives us that courage to walk as a born-again believer in this day. And we're going to deal with this. It's the reason where I was going about this divine nature. Well, what do we got to do? Well, he says that we need to do through the knowledge of Him that has called us to glory and to virtue. And I'm grateful that we can escape this. You get down to verse 4, I'm getting ahead of myself. But, there is that aspect that we're going to escape this old nasty now if you're born again. And this supernatural transformation that's taken shape in a sinner's life, into that we can be Christ-like and we can live a Christ-like life. And we can have that lifestyle. And we can live this godly lifestyle. We don't have to be vulgar, belligerent. When things don't go right, things go upside down. I'm not having a ride by no means. But God can help us, and His divine power of that life and godliness through the knowledge of Him that has called us to glory and virtue. If we allow it, we allow the power of God in our lives, we can live a godly lifestyle down here. And Peter is going to show us how we're going to do that here in the coming verses. And we're going to start dealing with that next week about some things we need to add to our life to help us to live that godly lifestyle. Well, I'm out of time. I gotta go. God bless you is my prayer.

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1: With SRN News, I'm Keith Peters in Washington. There's an apparent deal with Hamas to end the war in Gaza. At a cabinet meeting at Camp David today, President Trump tells reporters that the new agreement with Hamas is a great breakthrough, while it's certain to have ups and downs.
2: So we do have an understanding with Israel. Israel is very happy about it. Israel helped us. And they've been very good. They've been very good about it. Most people said that would be a deal that would be undoable. Now, will it go through its ups and downs? It's a very complex situation over there. The people are very complex and difficult.
1: Hamas also said that laying down its heavy weapons, which would come later in the process, was contingent on the creation of a Palestinian state, something Israel's current government adamantly rejects. Israel has not officially commented on the deal, which is part of a U.S.-brokered ceasefire announced last October. New York City's mayor has a lot of wealthy people with famous names in Manhattan very upset over a new tax.
3: The Mamdani administration, at the direction of the mayor, publishing the names and addresses of close to 1 million Manhattan homeowners who potentially will be subject to the new pied-à-terre tax. The residents include famous names: Cynthia Nixon, best known for her role on the hit TV show Sex and the City; longtime Vogue editor Anna Wintour; movie maker Woody Allen; and pop star Taylor Swift, to name a few. The tax is intended to generate revenue from luxury second homes.
1: Correspondent Laura Winters reporting. The Justice Department moved Friday to dismiss a criminal case charging a former Olympian with deliberately damaging the Lincoln Memorial reflecting pool, saying evidence prosecutors have recently received refuted the idea that vandals were to blame. On Wall Street, the Dow by 276 points. This is SRN News. Christian leaders in Iraq don't believe the prime minister.
4: Ali al-Zaidi is calling all believers who fled the country during the ISIS years to come back. Local clergymen say, maybe not yet. They point out that security concerns, which drove Christians out of Iraq in the first place, still haven't been addressed. ISIS is gone, but the Christian minority is still being persecuted by Iraq's huge Muslim majority, and the government isn't doing much to address the problem. One Christian leader says until safety returns, believers won't. Michael Harrington reporting.
1: A man's been sentenced to 6 months behind bars for ramming his car into the Chabad-Lubavitch World Headquarters in New York. The sentence clears the way for Dan Sohail of New Jersey, who has already spent 6 months in detention, to be released in about a week. Prosecutors had sought a stiffer sentence as a wider warning to those who might attack Jewish interests amid a dramatic rise in hate crimes against the Jewish population. This is SRN News. Another hacking incident raises questions about AI security and controls and how the emerging technology can be used safely.
5: Anthropic says its Claude AI models hacked into three organizations during testing. This comes just days after OpenAI reported that its AI models went rogue and hacked into another company. San Francisco-based Anthropic says it discovered the incidents after reviewing more than 140,000 test runs. The company says it launched the large-scale cybersecurity review in response to the OpenAI incident. Rich Thomason reporting.
1: FCC Chairman Brendan Carr is defending the agency's actions against ABC, saying broadcasters have a duty to operate in the public interest. Carr's comments follow ABC's accusations this week that the FCC is retaliating against it for political content. More details at srnnews.com.
6: Here was your forecast on WZYM, the old ship of Zion. Best chance of showers and thunderstorms will be across Valdosta early, and overnight low will drop down in the low to mid-70s. Decent chance of showers and storms on Saturday, a high right around 90. In Forsyth, partly cloudy skies, dry weather overnight, low 70s. Showers and storms likely mid to upper 80s Saturday. I'm meteorologist Sally Russell on WZYN and online at WZYN.org.

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1: With SRN News, I'm Ron Taylor. President Trump takes his cabinet meeting to Camp David, using the setting to highlight his administration's achievements. He warns of a migrant crisis in Spain, claiming it could happen in the U.S. if Republicans lose the midterms. The president criticizes Spain's government and blames Minnesota's leadership for recent cyber attacks. He also discusses issues like Iran, a Hamas deal, and a stalled anti-weaponization fund. The president defends those involved in the Capitol riot, saying their families have suffered. Camp David, a historic presidential retreat, has been used for diplomats' talks and relaxation since 1942. Many volunteers are helping firefighters battle wildfires in southwestern France. The fires have devastated 42,000 hectares west of Bordeaux, forcing nearly a quarter million people from their homes. Meanwhile, fires continue across Europe, including near a nuclear power station in England. This is SRN News.

0: Hello, friends, and thank you for joining us on the Shepherd's Pulpit. We are grateful to God that you are listening today. We pray as you listen to this daily Bible broadcast that God will strengthen you with His power in the inner man. So let's join the teaching and preaching from the Shepherd's Pulpit. And now, Pastor Justin.
1: Today on the Shepherd's Pulpit, you'll hear a message entitled, The Javelin of Jealousy. Would you take God's Word and turn with us to 1 Samuel chapter number 18 as we go inside the sanctuary of the Bemis Road Baptist Church. God bless you as you hear God's Word preached.

0: We got to take heed to that power of anger. I remember one time, maybe this will help somebody, I don't know. But we're talking about the attempt. We're talking about the action. Anger's not the action. Wrath is the action. Everybody clear? Cussing somebody out, which we shouldn't, everybody knows we shouldn't do that, or just blessing somebody out, right? Which we shouldn't do. Just getting mad at your wife or getting mad at your husband and spouting off at them, which we shouldn't do. Amen. That's not seasoned with grace, I don't think. Or doing that with our kids. God forgive us. Just as serious. That's the outburst. That's the anger manifesting itself. When you can't control it and be filled with the Spirit anymore, you're filled with the anger. This is what happened to me. I remember I was playing ball. And I think, in seventh or eighth grade, and they put me in the varsity game. I've told some of y'all this story. They put me in the varsity game, and I got my one shining moment. I said, I'm going to score a point on varsity as the young buck. And I got the opportunity. And sure enough, I jumped the passing lane on defense, and I saw the pass coming to the wing. I jumped the pass, and I got me a breakaway. But all I could hear was 12th graders running behind me fixing to block my layup. That's all I could hear. I mean, they were coming after me. All they wanted to do is jump up and block that layup and pin it to the backboard. That's all I could think about. It felt like there was 100 of them coming behind me, and I'm fixing to going up for this layup. And I went up. I'm nervous as all get out, and I put it in between the rim and the backboard. And it hit the rim, hit the backboard, and I missed it. Boy, I was mad. You talk about mad? That was my chance. Coach done put me in. My feet hit the ground. I landed with a head of steam. I was right next to the pad of the wall right there, you know, that you run into. And I stopped right before it, and I took my fist, and I said, "Doh!" And I hit that pad just as hard as I could. I ran back down the court, and in my peripheral vision, I looked over there to the side, and sure enough, there was a sub sitting there at the scorer's table. And I said, "That sub's for me." And it's not because I missed the layup. It's because I punched the wall. And the coach put me down to the end. When he subbed back in, next dead ball, he said, "Go sit down there at the end." I sat all the way at the end of the bench. He let me sit down there longer than I wanted to. And he came over there. He said, "If you can't control your emotions, son, you'll never be anything in life." And that's what we learn in sports. He said, "I'm not upset you missed the layup. I'm upset that you couldn't control yourself enough to get back on defense and do what you were supposed to do. And you made a fool out of yourself punching that wall." Oh, boy, I felt about that small. Right? What was that? Was that anger? No, that was wrath. The anger leashed out. And many times that's what happens in our lives. Is we don't keep short accounts with our sin, and we let jealousy and envy and anger boil up in things, and we think bad about other people, and we let things that we hear from other people dwell upon us, and we make more of it than we ought to make of it, and we don't go talk to them about it, and after a while it simmers and it simmers and simmers and simmers, and we don't take care of it before God, before other people, and after a while the pot's going to blow. And what's that called? That's called wrath. If you've got aught against somebody, if you've got aught against your wife, if you've got aught against family, if you've got aught against anybody in this church, you keep short accounts with them and you take care of it. Because it's only going to destroy you and that heart that God told us to keep with all diligence, for out of it are the issues of life. I know this is hard preaching right here. This isn't a soft Wednesday night message, but I'm just preaching what God gave me. I'm telling you, our heart is very sensitive. It's very fragile, and we need to keep it with all diligence, because it doesn't take immorality. It doesn't take adultery. It doesn't take some gross sin to destroy Christians. It can just take a little bit of jealousy. There's thousands and thousands and thousands and thousands of people not sitting in churches just like this one because they're upset about silly things. Jealousy. It'll destroy you. It'll ruin your whole spirit. You'll be like a ticking time bomb because you just didn't get things settled. What's the answer? I can't give you the answer for Saul, and I've done run out of time, I'm quite sure, and yeah, I have. I can't give you the answer for Saul, but I'll tell you what David did. The Bible says that David just departed. That's all the Bible says. He just departed. Verse 12, Saul was afraid of David because the Lord was with him and was departed from Saul. He just departed. He just departed. He just went away. He didn't retaliate. You see that? Now I want to take you to Romans 12, 17 through 21. That's a text. You can write it down in the flyleaf of your Bible. Vengeance is mine, I will repay, saith the Lord. You don't try to get even with people as Christians. You actually love your enemies and do good to them that persecute you, actually. That's what Jesus said to do. Amen, church? Yeah, that's the furthest from jealousy. Yeah, when somebody does you wrong, you just love them. You talk to them. You tell them, hey, I love you. I'm not against you. I care about you. If there's anything I can do for you in the future, I will. You make ends right. You don't burn that bridge. Amen, church? That's what you do. Hey, look here. If we're part of the family of God, we're going to enjoy heaven forever together around Jesus. Is that not correct? Oh, it's quiet in here. Are you listening? I said the devil will always provide ammo and artillery to get back at the person that has done us wrong. Always. Never thought about this. Where's the javelin? Could he not grabbed it and thrown it right back? And that's what the temptation is in the flesh. Pick up what somebody else has thrown at you and said, I'll get you back if it's the last thing I do. Right? I'll have the last word with you, sweetie. You're not going to, right? Spout back at one another. He had it right there. Maybe it was stuck in the wall. He could have pulled it right back out, thrown it right back at him. But the Bible says he just departed. I'm telling you, the devil will always give you something. He'll give you some evidence on somebody that you could use up against them. And if you're not careful, you use that against them over and over and over and over and over again. And beat them down and beat them down. But is that the Spirit of Christ and the Spirit of grace? No. The Bible says something about David in verse 14. And David behaved himself wisely. How did David behave himself wisely? He didn't retaliate. He just walked away. Who else walked away? Joseph behaved himself wisely, and the Lord was with him, and he walked away in temptation. Right. The Bible says in verse 15, wherefore, when Saul saw that he behaved himself very wisely, he was afraid of him. Saul was watching the whole time. He said, that boy right there's got so much God on him, he's not even going to fight back. And that made Saul afraid of him the more. Isn't that something? God's on him. Very wisely. That's the answer to somebody that attacks us that's jealous. So we got two things going on here. We got to ask ourselves, could we be jealous of other people? Could it be? It most certainly could be. God search our hearts. And then we got the problem if somebody does do us ill will. How do we respond to it? Here, David just walks away. Right? He just departs. But our lovely Lord Jesus said, you love your enemies. Do good to them that persecute you. Pray for them. Pray for them. You might have one of those people in your life. The best thing you can do before loving them is just start praying for them. And then God will soften your heart to be able to love them like you ought to do.
1: 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We certainly hope and pray that the broadcast was a blessing today. 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Until the next Shepherd's Pulpit broadcast, may the Lord bless you and keep you in His will.

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1: With SRN News, I'm Keith Peters in Washington. There's an apparent deal with Hamas to end the war in Gaza. At a cabinet meeting at Camp David today, President Trump tells reporters that the new agreement with Hamas is a great breakthrough, while it's certain to have ups and downs.
2: So we do have an understanding with Israel. Israel is very happy about it. Israel helped us. And they've been very good. They've been very good about it. Most people said that would be a deal that would be undoable. Now, will it go through its ups and downs? It's a very complex situation over there. The people are very complex and difficult.
1: Hamas also said that laying down its heavy weapons, which would come later in the process, was contingent on the creation of a Palestinian state, something Israel's current government adamantly rejects. Israel has not officially commented on the deal, which is part of a U.S.-brokered ceasefire announced last October. New York City's mayor has a lot of wealthy people with famous names in Manhattan very upset over a new tax.
3: The Mamdani administration, at the direction of the mayor, publishing the names and addresses of close to 1 million Manhattan homeowners who potentially will be subject to the new pied-à-terre tax. The residents include famous names: Cynthia Nixon, best known for her role on the hit TV show Sex and the City, longtime Vogue editor Anna Wintour, movie maker Woody Allen, and pop star Taylor Swift, to name a few. The tax is intended to generate revenue from luxury second homes.
1: Correspondent Laura Winters reporting. The Justice Department moved Friday to dismiss a criminal case charging a former Olympian with deliberately damaging the Lincoln Memorial reflecting pool, saying evidence prosecutors have recently received refuted the idea that vandals were to blame. On Wall Street, the Dow by 276 points. This is SRN News. Christian leaders in Iraq don't believe the prime minister.
4: Ali al-Zaidi is calling all believers who fled the country during the ISIS years to come back. Local clergymen say, maybe not yet. They point out that security concerns, which drove Christians out of Iraq in the first place, still haven't been addressed. ISIS is gone, but the Christian minority is still being persecuted by Iraq's huge Muslim majority, and the government isn't doing much to address the problem. One Christian leader says until safety returns, believers won't. Michael Harrington reporting.
1: A man's been sentenced to 6 months behind bars for ramming his car into the Chabad-Lubavitch World Headquarters in New York. The sentence clears the way for Dan Sohail of New Jersey, who has already spent 6 months in detention, to be released in about a week. Prosecutors had sought a stiffer sentence as a wider warning to those who might attack Jewish interests amid a dramatic rise in hate crimes against the Jewish population. This is SRN News. Another hacking incident raises questions about AI security and controls and how the emerging technology can be used safely.
5: Anthropic says its Claude AI models hacked into three organizations during testing. This comes just days after OpenAI reported that its AI models went rogue and hacked into another company. San Francisco-based Anthropic says it discovered the incidents after reviewing more than 140,000 test runs. The company says it launched the large-scale cybersecurity review in response to the OpenAI incident. Rich Thomason reporting.
1: FCC Chairman Brendan Carr is defending the agency's actions against ABC, saying broadcasters have a duty to operate in the public interest. Carr's comments follow ABC's accusations this week that the FCC is retaliating against it for political content. More details at srnnews.com.
6: Here is your forecast on WZYM, the old ship of Zion. Best chance of showers and thunderstorms will be across Valdosta early, and overnight low will drop down in the low to mid-70s. Decent chance of showers and storms on Saturday, a high right around 90. In Forsyth, partly cloudy skies, dry weather overnight, low 70s. Showers and storms likely, mid to upper 80s Saturday. I'm meteorologist Sally Russell on WZYN and online at WZYN.org.
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8: God has ordained that a pastor hold up the Bible, and that when he is lovingly, biblically admonishing, the church is to obey that direction. And the Bible says, submit yourself. Why? Because the pastor is watching for your soul. If we talk about soul winning, if we talk about family life, the Bible admonishes us to move with that direction because the pastor is watching for your soul.
7: God has designed us to be relational beings who desire true friendship. But in today's society, people seem to be moving farther and farther apart from personal connections. So how can we bridge the gap? 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Welcome to Daily in the Word. 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In our series, One Another, we will discover peaceful truths from the New Testament and learn about God's divine plan for cultivating healthy, godly relationships. And now, here's Dr. Paul Chappell with part two of a message called Edify One Another.
8: We want our testimony to help others to walk in peace after Christ. So live peaceably. Secondly, build strongly. We want in this edification lifestyle to live peaceably, to follow after it, and then to build strongly. Look at verse 19. It says this. It says, let us therefore follow after the things which make for peace and things wherewith one may edify another. We're to be looking for what can edify. How can I edify my teenager? How can I edify that usher? How can I edify my spouse this week? We're to be looking for ways to build strongly. We're to be looking for ways to say the right thing at the right time. Now, let me just say something. Everyone here has a sphere of influence. Everyone here is in the place of being able to edify someone else, even the children in your own home. Wives, you'll never know the power of influence you have on your husband just by the spoken word. And husbands to your wives. I was reading this past week a book entitled Leading in Turbulent Times. And it's an essay book about four different presidents. And one of the presidents was Abraham Lincoln. And they were talking about his childhood, how he became an orator at a very young age, how he enjoyed speaking. And it was interesting to me that one of his relatives said how Abraham Lincoln, at ages 10 and 11, so enjoyed listening to the Baptist preachers of Illinois that those preachers challenged him both in his delivery style and in his content. And what I'm saying is this, we never know who we may edify with our speech and with our life. You never know on that football field or basketball court, you never know in your family devotional time what you might say that might really make a difference in someone that is greatly used of God. So build strongly and build intentionally. North Carolina basketball coach Dean Smith years ago instituted a practice for their team. And he said, this is what I want you to do. He said, when you make a basket, I don't want you pounding your chest and strutting around like, look at me. He said, when you make a basket, it's always because somebody passed you the ball. So he said, when you make a basket, I want you to point at the passer. And he instituted this practice of pointing at the pastor. He called it at the pastor, the Bobby Jones rule. And he said, when you get that basket, point back. What is he saying there? He's saying, I want you to edify that guy. I want you to give praise to that guy. I want you to realize you did what you did because somebody else edified you along the way. Can I just encourage you husbands, when God blesses your career, why don't you edify and point back to your wife? Can I just encourage teenagers, when something good happens at school, why don't you edify back to your parents? Why don't we edify one another? Why don't you edify a mentor? Why don't you edify someone who helped you? And let's remember to edify and build up one another along this journey called the Christian life. We've got to have a passion for edification. Notice, secondly, we need to have a priority on edification. Notice the priority of edification in the Bible. Now, verse 21, notice please, it says, it is good neither to eat flesh, nor to drink wine, nor anything whereby thy brother stumbleth, or is offended, or is made weak. Now, if we're going to make a priority of edification, first of all, we must live without offense. Because when we are offensive, when we are violating Scripture, when we're pressing that liberty to do what we want to do, that doesn't edify, that destroys, that hinders, that tears down. The goal of grace is not to do what we may be free to do, but rather what will not cause offense to others. And so the Bible is clear on this. It says, "For the grace of God that bringeth salvation to all men hath appeared to all men, teaching us that denying ungodliness and worldly lusts, we should live soberly, righteously, and godly in this present world." Grace is not my license to live how I want to live. Grace teaches me. It is God's inner working in my heart, teaching me to live soberly and righteously so that I'll not be an offense or a stumbling block to others around me. And so God has called us to this life that is a life without offense. And if we offend a young Christian because of certain things we say or do, it's harder to recover them, because they'll say something like this: "Well, that guy in the church, he got drunk, he went to the party, he didn't pay his bill, whatever." God says, listen, guard your testimony, live without offense in your life. And all of us are going to mess up from time to time, and certainly we're going to come back and repent to the Lord. But what we want to realize is that every action, it has a ripple effect, and it's either going to be destructive or it's going to be edifying. Secondly, we want to live with faith. We want to live without offense. But if we are going to be making a priority of edification, we must live with faith. Now, here's a great principle. Put your thinking cap on with me and look at verse 22. "Hast thou faith? Have it to thyself before God. Happy is he that condemneth not himself in the thing which he alloweth." Now, God says when you're considering a matter, maybe going to certain activities or maybe involving in certain investments or getting a job, whatever, make sure it's something that you can do in faith. Make sure it's something that by faith pleases God. And look at this phrase, if you would, in verse 22. "Happy is he that condemneth not himself." In other words, if you're being convicted of God, that's not a good action for a Christian. That word that you just said to your wife is not something that a godly man would say. If the Holy Spirit is speaking to your heart, you listen to the Holy Spirit, because the Bible says something very important here. "Happy is he that condemneth not himself." How many of you have ever said or done something and immediately the Holy Spirit convicted you that that was wrong? Everybody that's saved has felt that, right? And you're just like, immediately like, oh. And you know, this verse is so wonderful. "Happy is the man that condemneth not himself." You see, it really isn't the church making you feel guilty. If you're saved, it's the Holy Spirit convicting you and leading you and trying to help us that, listen, you can't do that in good faith. You can't say that in good faith. You can't give that to your neighbor in good faith. You can't gossip in good faith. You can't do this and really say that you're edifying. It's just not in good faith. And when there's a gray area or a questionable area, ask yourself this question: can I do that in good faith before the Lord? Because I don't want to condemn myself. Notice, if you would, there in 1 Corinthians 8:7. "Howbeit, there is not in every man that knowledge, for some with conscience of the idol unto this hour eat it as a thing offered unto an idol, and their conscience being weak is defiled." In other words, if it was wrong for them to eat this meat, but they kept doing it, their conscience is defiled. And listen, if you know something is wrong, something you watch, something you say, something you hear, but you just keep doing it, pretty soon you don't feel conviction like you once did, and your conscience becomes defiled, your conscience becomes seared. Can I just tell you something? You don't want a defiled conscience. You want a conscience that feels easily when God is speaking to your heart. So you want to be very careful to live in this way. Lord, can I do this in faith, knowing that it will please you? Will this decision please you? Going against what God has laid on your heart is always wrong. Going against what God has laid on your heart is always wrong. If God has laid on your heart to be faithful in a particular area, and God has laid on your heart to be faithful in church attendance, but you go against that, that's wrong. If God has laid on your heart to forgive someone and then you get angry again, that's wrong. If God has laid on your heart to abstain from certain drugs or alcohol, listen, and you get into that, then you're sinning against God and you're defiling your own conscience. So make sure that what you're doing is truly of faith, sincere faith between you and God. Now, the passion of edification is to live peaceably. And the priority of edification is that I want to live my life without offense. It's not that we're going to be perfect. We get that. But we don't want to go along the way offending our children, offending our neighbors, offending fellow church members, and causing them to stumble because of the way that we lived. We want our life to be a clear testimony. We want it to give a certain sound of direction every single step of the way. Notice finally this morning, the perfection of edification. And I want you to turn in your Bible to one more passage, if you would, please. Ephesians chapter 4. So everybody turn there. Ephesians chapter 4. You're doing great. We're going to go to one more text because it speaks so strongly about edification. And when we say the perfection of edification, what we're talking about is not that we're perfect people. How many of you would agree with me? There was only one perfect man. His name is Jesus Christ, right? The God-man. But the word perfection means mature or complete. So we're going to talk about how through edification, we can complete and mature one another. And I want you to see this with me. Notice in Ephesians 4:11, it says, "And he gave some apostles and some prophets and some evangelists

the teachers of edification. God says, he gave some. Now, verse 11 says, he gave some. Say that with me, please. He gave some. One more time. He gave some. So who is the he here? That is Jesus Christ. You can see that in the verses prior. Jesus gave some what? He gave prophets, he gave apostles, he gave evangelists, pastors, and teachers. Now, some of those roles were temporary to the first century in the sense of the apostles. The apostles, by definition, were eyewitnesses of the resurrected Christ. And so those apostles lived and died in that first century. The prophets, they also gave revelatory messages to the church. And now that we have the Bible completed, we believe that we no longer need the office of an apostle or a prophet to give us revelation. As Baptists, we believe the Bible is our final authority in all matters of faith and practice. And so we don't have the Bible plus what Prophet Joe said. Is everybody with me this morning so far? We don't have the Bible plus the Book of Mormon. We don't have the Bible plus the Pearl of Great Price. We have the Bible. All right, everybody's with me so far this morning. So we don't have prophets in the Baptist church, but we do have evangelists, pastors, and teachers, right? And these roles continue today. And for example, look in your notes at Acts 20, 28. Take heed therefore unto yourselves and unto all the flock, notice this, over the which the Holy Ghost hath made you overseers. So a pastor is an overseer, and the pastor is to feed the church of God, which he hath purchased with his own blood. How many of you know that the church is not these four walls around us? Say amen. The church of God, which has been purchased, that's us. We are the saints of God. We are the church of God. And the pastor teacher is to feed the flock of God, which is what I'm endeavoring to do right now as I teach and preach to you the word of God, is to feed the church of God, is to edify the church of God. So he has given some pastors and teachers. Now, why did he do that? These teachers, God says, these are the teachers. Notice, if you would, in Hebrews 13, in your notes there, it says this. Obey them that have the rule over you and submit yourselves, for they watch for your souls as they must give account, that they may do it with joy and not with grief, for that is unprofitable for you. Now here the Bible says to the church to obey those that have the rule over you. This is not speaking of some weird authoritarianism. It is not saying that the pastor's word is equal to the Bible or that I speak ex cathedra. It is, however, to say this. Jesus gave to the church pastors and teachers, and God literally said, here, I have a combination for you. I have my living infallible word, and I'm going to give a man to you called a pastor, and he's going to impart the word of God. And when he's imparting scriptural admonition, I want you to listen to it. Now look at, we live in a day that is suspicious of all authority. We live in a day where people can't stand and sometimes disrespect bosses at work and political leaders and everybody in between. And I'm going to tell you something today. If you bring that attitude into this relationship towards your pastor as he teaches the Bible, it is only to your detriment, my friend. And I do not say that because I happen to hold the office here. I would say that in any church where I ever preach. God has ordained that a pastor hold up the Bible, and that when he is lovingly and biblically admonishing the churches to obey that direction. And the Bible says, submit yourself. Why? Because the pastor is watching for your soul. So if I admonish you towards missions conference, if I say, let's get behind missions, and we see biblically the call for that, the church is to say, let's move with that. If we talk about soul winning, if we talk about family life, the Bible admonishes us to move with that direction because the pastor is watching for your soul. And sometimes men get the idea, well, ain't no man going to tell me what to do. Listen, friend, don't adapt that philosophy towards the pastor who's trying to help you. I reached out to a man this week, and he's wayward from the Lord, from our church. It's affecting his wife and children. And I just reached out to him. I said, hey, I want to get together with you. I want to show you some things from the Bible. I want to help you. Listen, folks, wise is the man who wants to hear his pastor in those moments.
In fact, the Bible says, obey him. He has spiritual authority in your life. He's going to give an account to God for the church someday. That's why we have the core class where I get all our new members together and I say, look, here's what we believe and here's how we operate. And I want to encourage you, don't just kind of make this church like a social club. This is a body. That's what I'm preaching about this morning from Romans 14. How can we edify one another?

0: And God says, I'm going to give some teachers for your edification. Let that work the way that it's supposed to work. But then I want you to see not only the teachers of edification, but notice secondly, the testimony of edification. There's a testimony that's going to come from this. Now let's look at this very quickly and we'll be done. Look at Ephesians chapter 4 and notice in verse 12. He gives these teachers, these pastors, why? Verse 12, for the perfecting of the saints. So notice first of all that when this process is happening, the Bible's being taught, people are listening, there's going to be the perfecting of the saints. We said that's the maturing of the saints. There's this development of maturity. So people are going to forgive more quickly. People are going to listen more earnestly. People are not going to be here and there and back and forth, but they develop a biblical maturity. Now, you can't develop that when you're neglecting the Bible, when you're neglecting the house of God. You're not going to be a mature Christian with one meal a month. But when you listen to the pastor teacher and when you open the Word of God, you can become a mature Christian. And until then, you'll be like a little baby in the nursery, spiritually speaking. You're never going to be perfecting or maturing if it's just kind of a hit and miss approach to Christianity. But when you see that Jesus gave his word and he gave a pastor teacher, and in this church, many wonderful pastor teachers to teach Sunday school classes and all these things, and we open our heart to it. Now we begin to mature, and it's a beautiful thing to see Christians maturing in their faith. He says the perfecting of the saints. But why do we need to be perfected? So that we can go to an ecclesiastical museum and say, look at me, I'm a very mature Christian. So that we can be like the Pharisees who said, I thank God I'm not as others. No, no. God wants you to mature. Notice the next phrase in verse 12. The perfecting of the saints for the work of the ministry. So God wants you to grow so that you can lead someone else to Jesus, so that you can disciple someone else, so that you can edify someone else. So we're the perfecting of the saints, that's us, for the work of the ministry. So here at Lancaster Baptist, we believe that every member is a minister. Let's say that together. Every member is a minister. That was all right. Let's try it again. Every member is a minister. Every saint is a servant. Let's try that. Every saint is a servant. So God says, I want all of you to be involved. And that's why I want you to open your Bible, listen to your pastor as the perfecting of the saints is happening, so that as you're perfected, you can get involved in the work of the ministry. Folks, we're not going to reach the Antelope Valley with just a few of us, but all of us should be involved in the work of the ministry. Then notice the third aspect that says the perfecting of the saints for the work of the ministry. Notice this, for the edifying of the body of Christ. The edifying. God says, I want this church to be edifying one another in the faith, encouraging and building one another up in the faith. And moms and dads, don't lose that goal. It's so vitally important. We must edify one another. Let no corrupt communication proceed out of your mouth, but that which is good to the use of edifying. Verse Ephesians 4:29, that it may minister grace unto the hearers. Are you a grace minister? Are you giving grace to others and encouraging them along? And what is the result of all of that? Look at verse 13 of Ephesians 4. It speaks of the unity of the church. It says there, till we all come in the unity of faith. The unity. Many years ago, there were some Christians that went to hear a concert in England, and they were in this huge symphony hall. They were there with their pastor. And one of the church members said to the pastor, when will we see the church as full as this symphony hall is full to capacity? And the pastor pointed up to the orchestra, and he pointed to the members of the orchestra, and he said, we will see the church full when we have 80 men giving absolute obedience to the will of Christ as those 80 orchestra members are giving to that conductor. And I say to you, if we could have 80 men here in this room who would, through the perfecting of the saints for the work of the ministry, begin to edify and build and seek to build and seek to win others to Christ, and if we would in unity and harmony follow our director, the Lord Jesus Christ, then greater things could come at Lancaster Baptist Church if we would be the edifying church that God has called us to be. The passion of an edifier is to live peaceably at home, at church, and with others. The priority of edification is that we would live without offense. You don't want your life to be a stumbling block to people that are watching you. And the perfection of edification, well, that comes through the process of hearing the word and applying the word. One verse and we're done. Turn to John 10 and 10 and we'll be done. John 10, 10. You've listened so well this morning. John 10, 10. John 10, 10. And this is what it says. The thief cometh not but for to steal and to kill and to destroy. I am come that they might have life and that they might have it more abundantly. All the devil knows how to do is destroy. The devil wants you to take every questionable activity and get involved in it. He wants you out of church. He wants you on HBO and MTV, and he wants you in bitterness. He wants to destroy, destroy, destroy. That's all he does. The devil has come to destroy. But Jesus has come to give life and life more abundantly. Now listen, here's your choice. You're either going to be a destroyer or an edifier. You're either going to be someone who's doing questionable things that cause others to stumble, or you're going to be guarding your testimony in order to build others up. And I encourage you today and challenge you to be the edifier that God has called you to be. And for those of you who just don't know how to even quite get started with that, let me tell you this. Jesus came that you might have life and that you might have it more abundantly. And if you have never accepted Jesus Christ as your personal Savior, you do not know that He lives within you, you do not know that you have a home in heaven, then the very best way to start is by this morning just saying, Lord, I do know that I'm a sinner. I know that I've done lots of questionable and sinful things. And today I want to come to you, Lord, because the Bible says the wages of sin is death, but the gift of God is eternal life through Jesus Christ our Lord. And if you've never received the Lord as your Savior, that's your first step today. And if you have received the Lord as your Savior, then let's start edifying. Let's start living peaceably. Let's start maturing as Christians to the glory of God.
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1: With SRN News, I'm Ron Taylor. Hamas has confirmed that it will disarm as part of a deal announced by President Trump that also requires Israel to end its strikes and withdraw from Gaza. It marks a potential breakthrough in ending the war, but implementation faces major challenges. Hamas also said that laying down its heavy weapons, which would come later in the process, was contingent on the creation of a Palestinian state, something Israel's current government adamantly rejects. A crisis at border in Ceuta, a Spanish territory in North Africa, has led to unsubstantiated claims about Spain's migration policies. Local officials say around 60,000 migrants have entered Ceuta from Morocco in the past 24 hours, equivalent to about 70% of the city's population. At least 57 migrants have died attempting the crossing. This is SRN News.

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1: With SRN News, I'm Ron Taylor. There's an apparent deal with Hamas to end the war in Gaza. At a cabinet meeting at Camp David Friday, President Trump told reporters that the new agreement with Hamas is a great breakthrough, while it's certain to have ups and downs.
2: So we do have an understanding with Israel. Israel's very happy about it. Israel helped us. And they've been very good. They've been very good about it. Most people said that would be a deal that would be undoable. Now, will it go through its ups and downs? It's a very complex situation over there. The people are very complex and difficult.
1: Hamas also said that laying down its heavy weapons, which would come later in the process, was contingent on the creation of a Palestinian state, something Israel's current government adamantly rejects. Israel has not officially commented on the deal, which is part of a U.S.-brokered ceasefire announced in October. New York City's mayor has a lot of wealthy people with famous names in Manhattan very upset over a new tax.
3: The Mamdani administration, at the direction of the mayor, publishing the names and addresses of close to 1 million Manhattan homeowners who potentially will be subject to the new pied à terre tax. The residents include famous names: Cynthia Nixon, best known for her role on the hit TV show Sex and the City, longtime Vogue editor Anna Wintour, movie maker Woody Allen, and pop star Taylor Swift, to name a few. The tax is intended to generate revenue from luxury second homes.
1: Correspondent Laura Winters. Stocks rose to finish off a wild July as Amazon leaped, Apple sank, and rising oil prices worsened worries about the inflation. The S&P 500 climbed 0.7% yesterday after veering between gains and losses through the day. The Dow Jones Industrial Average added 0.5%, and the NASDAQ Composite jumped 1%. At the closing bell on the markets yesterday. This is SRN News. Correspondent Michael Harrington says Christian leaders in Iraq don't believe the prime minister.
4: Ali al-Zaidi is calling all believers who fled the country during the ISIS years to come back. Local clergymen say maybe not yet. They point out that security concerns which drove Christians out of Iraq in the first place still haven't been addressed. ISIS is gone, but the Christian minority is still being persecuted by Iraq's huge Muslim majority, and the government isn't doing much to address the problem. One Christian leader says until safety returns, believers won't. Michael Harrington reporting.
1: A man has been sentenced to 6 months behind bars for ramming his car into the Abad Lubavitch World Headquarters in New York. The sentence clears the way for Don Sohail of New Jersey, who has already spent 6 months in detention, to be released in about a week. Prosecutors had sought a stiffer sentence as a wider warning to those who might attack Jewish interests amid a dramatic rise in hate crimes. This is SRN News. Football analyst and former Dallas Cowboys quarterback Tony Romo has been suspended by CBS.
5: This following Romo's arrest on suspicion of operating while intoxicated. The 46-year-old Romo was pulled over July 23rd while traveling on Interstate 43 in Milwaukee. He was arrested after he performed poorly on standardized field sobriety tests, and the police report noted an open bottle of alcoholic beverage was found in Romo's vehicle.
1: New York officials have sued prediction market platform Kalshi for potentially billions of dollars, calling it an illegal, unlicensed gambling operation as the state seeks to halt its operations and force the company to forfeit its profits. New York joins a growing number of states filing lawsuits against Kalshi and other companies in dispute with President Trump's administration over who regulates the fast-growing prediction market. New York's lawsuit was filed yesterday in state Supreme Court in Manhattan. More details at srnnews.com.
6: Here was your forecast on WZYM, the old ship of Zion. Best chance of showers and thunderstorms will be across Valdosta early, and overnight low will drop down in the low to mid-70s. Decent chance of showers and storms on Saturday, a high right around 90. In Forsyth, partly cloudy skies, dry weather overnight, low 70s. Showers and storms likely mid to upper 80s Saturday. I'm meteorologist Sally Russell on WZYM and online at WZYN.org.

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1: With SRN News, I'm Ron Taylor. A crisis at the border in Ceuta, a Spanish territory in North Africa, has led to unsubstantiated claims about Spain's migration policies. Local officials there say around 60,000 migrants have entered Ceuta from Morocco in the past 24 hours. That's equivalent to 70% of the city's population. At least 57 migrants have died attempting this. Most migrants appear to be men, though some families with women and children have been seen. Hamas has confirmed that it will disarm as part of a deal announced by President Trump. It also requires Israel to end its strikes and withdraw from Gaza. It marks a potential breakthrough in ending the war, but implementation faces major challenges. Hamas also said that laying down its heavy weapons, which could come later in the process, was contingent on the creation of a Palestinian state, something Israel's current government rejects. This is SRN News.
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0: Welcome to Lighting the Old Paths broadcast, the ministry of Lighthouse Baptist Church in Plains, Georgia, with Pastor James Burke. We're glad you've joined us today and trust that this time in God's Word will be a help and a blessing to you.
1: So whether whether you go to some website and look up the name Burke and find what I'm talking about or not, I can tell you this. By our lineage, to be a Burke just means to be a hellraiser. It is not to be anything important. It is to be less than. It is to never graduate. It is to never make anything of yourself. It is to be just barely average, if that. It is to do absolutely nothing with your life. But can I tell you, God has kept me from some things. God's kept me from tradition. I'm thankful for the day that God took the bottle out of my daddy's hand. Listen, my daddy has never had much. He's never done a whole lot. He quit school early on, somewhere between the sixth and the ninth grade. He quit school. He doesn't know how to read. He doesn't know how to write anything but his own name. But can I tell you something? The day that my daddy got saved in the summer of 1989, something changed. And God, listen to me, and God kept me from tradition of my last name. I didn't have to grow up in a drunkard's home. I was 10 years old when my daddy got saved. If he had gotten saved when I was 15, it might have been too late. If it had been another year that my daddy waited to get saved, liquor might have touched my lips. Drugs might have been introduced to me, worse than other things that had been introduced to me. But I'm thankful today that God kept me from some things. Amen. I can trace drunkards, violence. My own grandmother was a drunk. We do not hear about grandmamas being drunks. But Brother Bobby, mine was. I don't think Ashlyn even met her. I don't remember. I know Lori did. At that age, she was no longer considered a drunk, but when I knew her, that's all she was. But can I tell you, God kept me from that. God's kept me from tradition. He's kept me from death. Number two, do you remember where God brought you from? In 2 Samuel chapter number 4, we're introduced to Mephibosheth. Mephibosheth was 5 years old, and his nurse heard about Jonathan's death. And because she knew about the danger that would come to this child when the next king was installed, and his impending doom and death, she snatched the child up and began to run with him to save his life. But they failed, and he became lame. He ended up in the land of Lodabar, a barren land. A land of no bread, no pasture, no life. If I could say it like this, he was in a place that even David found him in verse number 5 and verse number 6. He was likely dying of starvation. He was lonely. He was crippled. And he was without God. Do you remember your past? Do you remember what you were? Do you remember where God found you? I know we're talking about a man finding another man, and David finding Mephibosheth. But do you remember where God found you? Do you remember, Nick, I don't know your course over the college. I don't know exactly how you go. But the way we go, like to the boys' home, we'll go from here through Columbus and we'll get a good ways in, not really a good ways, but we'll go through Alabama and then all of a sudden on the left of the interstate, there's a casino. Then you go little ways and out in the middle of nowhere, there's a casino and then there's another casino out in the middle of nowhere. Maybe God found you with your hand on the casino gambling machine. Maybe God found you with your quarter in one hand and your scratch off in another hand. Maybe God found you with the bottle in your hand. Maybe God found you with a needle in your hand. And rubber strapped around your arm. Maybe God found you in some strange person's bed. Maybe God found you with a bottle of pills poured out in your hand. Maybe God found you lying, cheating. Can I tell you something to rejoice about? The fact that God found you. I'll say this. This is not my outline. I remember the first time I heard one of those outrageous testimonies. And I've said this before. And I absolutely loved it. Absolutely loved it. One of those big testimonies, you know, man was about to die and just absolutely, I mean, the people was after him and you just make up the biggest story that you can, and I'm not saying man was lying, but I'm just saying you make up the biggest outrageous story you can find, and that's what was being said, but yet God intervened and God saved him out of that and God took him off of death row and I say amen, praise God, hallelujah. Maybe you were in the fourth grade. You've never stole so much as an eraser out of the school store. Maybe you're in the third grade. And you still said yes, ma'am, and no, sir. Maybe you were singing in the choir, the youth choir at a little church in South Georgia. You still loved everybody. You had not a bad thought towards anybody. You didn't lie. You didn't cheat. You didn't steal. You never even thought about smoking. You didn't know anybody that had ever drank. And God found you. Rejoice that God found you. Your testimony does not have to be some fantastical event that God saved you out of the muck and the mire of this and that. Sin is sin. And guess what? Whether you are a little boy or a little girl, whether you are at Camp Canaan, you've never done anything wrong as far as society would think. Guess, Camden, guess what? You are still a sinner on your way to hell, whether you had stole, lied, cheated, or what. But God found you and saved you, and you can rejoice in that. You don't have to have a testimony like your daddy's where you had been to jail and you had done this, that, or the other. Thanks be unto God. God kept you from what your daddy had to go through.
2: Amen.
1: Thanks be unto God. God kept you from that. But God brought him from that. But guess what? God both found you both where you were.
2: Amen.
1: God kept him from a bullet hitting him in his back on the way out of that house. And look what God's doing.
2: Amen.
1: Where is Luke? Luke! Say amen. Oh, I can't wait till he gets saved. Jasper, can you say amen? Luke! Can you say amen? Thank you. At least somebody will say amen. You say amen. Y'all pray for little Luke back there. Where did he go? I thought he was praying already. Listen. You may not be a gambler. You may not be a smoker. You may not be a drinker. You may not be you may not be any of those things. But just remember, if you're saved, God found you. Number three, do you remember where God brought you to? From a barren land, David brought Mephibosheth to the palace. From having to fend for himself, Mephibosheth now has 36 servants. From eating crumbs just to stay alive, he is now feasting at the table of a king. Remember today the fact that God has brought you to a place of peace, contentment. He's given you Holy Ghost convictions. He's given you love. And I'll say this, and we need to remember this while we read this in chapter number 9. Things may not be perfect in your life. But just remember that you are not what you once were.
2: Amen.
1: Nowhere in chapter number 9 or after do we find that though Mephibosheth was at the king's palace, though Mephibosheth was eating at the king's table, that Mephibosheth was ever healed of his crippledness. His lameness. Mephibosheth was lame on both of his feet all of his life. You were still in your remind me, dear Lord. She said, I'm human and humans forget. So remind me. Mephibosheth was still crippled. You're still in this human body. You're still going to have troubles. You'll still have trials. You'll still forget sometimes what God's done for you and where God's brought you from and where God's brought you to. But we can go back and turn back those pages of memory now and then. And remember what God has done. Mephibosheth was still lame, but he was no longer in Lodabar. He was no longer alone, and he was no longer hungry. If you're going to be a witness in the place that God has brought you to, sometimes you got to remember where God's brought you from.
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0: With SRN News, I'm Ron Taylor. President Trump appears to be backing away from a commitment to give Ukraine a license to make Patriot interceptors.
1: We have not agreed to that. We're talking about it. But it's a hard thing to give away that kind of technology.
2: The president spoke with reporters at his cabinet meeting at Camp David, contradicting an offer he made on the sidelines of the NATO summit.
1: You give that technology, they can someday turn on you. You know, that is possible.
2: Trump says he discussed the topic with Ukrainian President Volodymyr Zelensky at their White House meeting on Tuesday.
1: I spoke about Patriots. I spoke to him about Tomahawks. Spoke to him about everything. I also spoke to him about, let's get this war over with.
2: Zelensky is also urging U.S. officials to help him get permission to use Elon Musk's Starlink satellites to guide drone strikes inside Russia. I'm Jennifer King.
0: It's not good news for consumers from U.S. oil producers.
3: ExxonMobil and Chevron warned that global supplies of diesel and other refined products will likely remain tight and lead to persistently high prices in the second half of the year as the Iran war continues to cause major energy disruptions. Both companies reported large jumps in second quarter refining profits on Friday as declining fuel stockpiles combined with curtailed exports from China and refinery outages in Russia led to higher margins.
0: Bill Alexander reporting. Hamas has confirmed that it will disarm as part of a deal announced by President Trump that also requires Israel to end its strikes and withdraw from Gaza. It marks a potential breakthrough in ending the war, but implementation faces major challenges. Hamas saying that laying down their heavy weapons, which could come later in the process, would be contingent on the creation of a Palestinian state, something that Israel's government adamantly rejects. The Justice Department has moved to dismiss a criminal case involving a former Olympian who deliberately damaged the Lincoln Memorial reflecting pool, government lawyers said in a 20-page court filing yesterday. This is SRN News. Congress addresses Title IX.
4: The landmark 1972 law bars discrimination based on sex, but lately transgender people have been trying to use it to allow males into female restrooms, locker rooms, and onto female sports teams. Now Republicans in Congress are moving to address the problem, advancing a bill that would clearly define male and female for purposes of interpreting Title IX. The legislation has reached the House floor. If passed, it would go next to the Senate. Michael Harrington reporting.
0: The Trump administration is investigating allegations that a high school teacher in the Denver school district required students of the same sex to kiss in front of class, and a district in Washington state displayed vials of testosterone in an LGBT Pride Month exhibit. The probes will determine whether the districts violated a federal law that gives parents the right to opt out of school evaluations on topics including sex behavior or attitudes. This is SRN News. The markets closed out July on a strong note yesterday.
5: Stocks rallied on Friday to close out a choppy July. The S&P 500 rose 0.7%. The Dow rose 0.5%. The NASDAQ Composite jumped 1%. Amazon surged 15.3% after delivering a stronger profit than analysts expected during its latest quarter. Apple slumped 7.4% after giving investors a disappointing revenue growth forecast. Oil prices rose and added to concerns about inflation. Treasury yields rose in the bond market amid worries about inflation potentially remaining high. Damian Troisi, New York.
0: The Trump administration has announced changes to the Community Reinvestment Act, a law that requires regulators to document how well banks do in lending to low to middle class income neighborhoods. One change would reduce the number of banks required to fully comply with the law. More details at srnnews.com. I'm Ron Taylor.
6: Here is your forecast on WZYM, the old ship of Zion. Best chance of showers and thunderstorms will be across Valdosta early, and overnight low will drop down in the low to mid-70s. Decent chance of showers and storms on Saturday, a high right around 90. In Forsyth, partly cloudy skies, dry weather overnight, low 70s. Showers and storms likely mid to upper 80s Saturday. I'm meteorologist Sally Russell on WZYN and online at WZYN.org.

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0: With SRN News, I'm Ron Taylor. President Trump took his cabinet meeting to Camp David, using the setting to highlight his administration's achievements. He warned of a migrant crisis in Spain, claiming it could happen here in the U.S. if Republicans lose the midterms. The president also criticized Spain's government and blames Minnesota's leadership for recent cyber attacks. He also discussed issues like Iran, the Hamas deal, and a stalled anti-weaponization fund. President Trump defends those involved in the Capitol riot, saying their families have suffered. Camp David, of course, a historic presidential retreat, has been used for diplomatic talks and relaxation since 1942. Volunteers continue to help firefighters battle wildfires in southwestern France. Those fires have devastated some 42,000 acres west of Bordeaux, forcing nearly a quarter million people from their homes. This is SRN News.
1: In our busy world, family time is frequently neglected. It is vital that we give attention to our families while we can. And it is especially important to give attention to what God says in His Word about our homes. For the next few moments, let's join Scott Pauley as we open the Scriptures and find God's message for your family.
2: I'm so grateful to the Lord that He is the God of second chances. And might I say, third and fourth and fifth and sixth. If He wasn't, I wouldn't be talking to you today. And if He wasn't, you wouldn't be listening to me today. God is so gracious, so merciful, and so long-suffering. We're learning that in Genesis chapter 4 as we see God working in this first family. They had their failures. They had their difficulties. But they got a new beginning. They got a fresh start, and you can have one too. How? We learn, first of all, they got a fresh start when they got a fresh glimpse of the goodness of God. Let's all go back and reaffirm this. God is good all the time. All the time, God is good. And then, not only did they get a fresh glimpse of God, but secondly, they got a fresh faith for the future. Remember Seth? His name means appointed. You see, things are only appointed if there's something to come. It's the beginning. It is the new start. God says, this is your appointment. This is the new line. That's what Seth represents. And then there's a third truth I want you to see today. Oh, don't miss this. We not only need a fresh glimpse of the goodness of God and fresh faith for the future, but thirdly, we need a fresh communion with our Creator. You see, that's exactly what we find Adam and Eve returning to with Seth in Genesis chapter 4. Listen to it again, verse 25 and 26. And Adam knew his wife again, and she bare a son, and called his name Seth. For God, said she, hath appointed me another seed instead of Abel, whom Cain slew. Now that's good. That's very good. So Adam and Eve, they've been restored to one another. Now they're having children. Again, wonderful. So far, so good. But here's the spiritual breakthrough. Listen to verse 26. And to Seth, to him also there was born a son, and he called his name Enos. Then began men to call upon the name of the Lord. I don't know exactly what it was that prompted them to begin to call on the Lord. But this was the moment when they recognized the weakness, their inability. You know, I'm testifying now as a father, but when I first held my children in my hands, it was a humbling thing. You know what I'm talking about. It drives you to God. Maybe that's what it did in Seth's life. Maybe that's what brought this family really to the place of prayer. In fact, his son's name is Enos. Enos, his name means mortal. Perhaps it was the recognition of their mortality. I don't know what it was. Was it the wickedness of the world around them? Was it the weakness of their own hearts? Whatever it was, it drove them to God. They realized their hope was in God alone. And so what did they do? They started to pray in the Lord's name, and they started to be identified by the Lord's name. Oh, what a beautiful mark in history. The Seth generation, a new line beginning. This terrible family tragedy, this train wreck that happened, now takes a turn for the good. Oh, could we be the Seth of our generation to begin to seek the Lord? Remember, Seth's line is Jesus' line. Everybody's either in Cain's line or in Christ's line. I wonder, which line are you going to be in today? Which group do you want to identify? How do you want your family to carry on? And so what do we see here? They began to commune with their Creator again. Now, you remember Adam and Eve had the perfect communion in the Garden of Eden, but now their sin has separated them from God, but they're learning they can pray. Isn't that beautiful? Perhaps things are not ideal, but friends, you can pray. And perhaps sin has made its mark on you and your family, but you can pray. Perhaps you really have wasted a lot of time, but you can begin today. Don't waste this day. You can begin today to pray. Think with me for just a moment. In chapter 3, where Eve was first tempted and sinned against the Lord, do you remember the context of that temptation? It came at a time when she was talking to the serpent, not to the Creator. I've often wondered if she had been communing with the Creator at that moment, would she have had the opportunity to have that conversation with the devil? The answer is no. When you live consciously in the spirit of prayer, it keeps the devil from getting a place, a foothold in your life. You can't talk to the devil and the Lord at the same time. You see, Eden is not Eden without the presence of God. And I love this thought. The only conversation she really should have been having in that garden outside of with her family was with the Lord. Don't enter into a conversation with the devil. So sin began at a time of prayerlessness, if you will, a time when the communion with the Creator was not what it needed to be. And then you come to the next chapter, Genesis chapter 4. It's the record of Cain. Do you know what Cain was? Someone said, yes, he was a murderer. Well, that's right. But let me tell you about Cain. Cain was a man that didn't know what it was to commune with the Creator. He represents a prayerless life. Look, in verse 6 and 7 of Genesis 4, God spoke to him. Read it for yourself. The Lord spoke to Cain. Do you know what Cain did? He ignored God. There is no record that he even responded. Think of that. The Creator speaks to you, asks you why you're wroth, why your countenance has fallen, warns you about sin lying at the door, and the very next verse says, and Cain talked with Abel, his brother. It doesn't say Cain talked with God. There's no communion with the Creator. It's all on a human level. It's all person to person instead of a human being talking to the Creator. God speaks to him again in verse 9. This time he answers, but this time he only makes excuses. He lies. He complains. He reveals his own self-interest. There's no communion. There's no fellowship with God. You're noticing a pattern here? The tragedies in this first family came because of ignoring communion with God. When Eve was separated from God's fellowship, sin entered in. When Cain ignored the presence of God, sin entered in. And when you come to the end of Genesis chapter number 4, the only way they could have a fresh start and a new beginning was through rediscovering this communion with the Creator, which frankly was what God designed and desired from the very beginning. Do you know why God made you? God made you to fellowship with Him, friend. God made you to commune with Him. You're special to Him. He wants to talk to you today. He wants to hear your voice. Isn't that mind-boggling? So you say you need a fresh start? Let me tell you how to do it. You can't fix it. You can't change it, and nobody else can do it for you. If you want a fresh start, you must begin to commune with your Creator again. Every Christian family should be a praying family. Is your house a house of prayer? Matthew Henry was famous for saying that wherever man pitches a tent, God should have an altar. It means wherever you live and with whomever you're living, you should be able to meet with God there and bring the Lord into that family fellowship and into that conversation. Thomas Boston, who was a great preacher of a bygone era, and Richard Baxter, who was one of the last of the great Puritan pastors, both of those men discovered in their own pastorates that they did not have real revival in their community until the families they were working with started to pray together. In fact, Richard Baxter said he made appointments, sat in every home, and established a family altar in every family in his parish. And when those families started reading the Bible together and praying together and seeking God together, spiritual awakening came to that town. I think there's a principle here that's introduced in Genesis chapter 4. The first spiritual awakening is connected to when men began to call upon the name of the Lord. So let's get real personal for just a second and real practical. Would you like a fresh start? Would you let today be a new beginning for your family? Here's how to do it. First of all, get a fresh glimpse of the goodness of God. Talk about God's goodness. Start talking about everything that the Lord has done for you, and stop talking about all the things that didn't turn out the way you wanted them to. And then, not only do you need a fresh glimpse of the goodness of God, begin to exercise fresh faith right where you are for the future. God's not the God of the past. He's the God of eternity, and the Lord has much more for His children. And then in a very practical way, begin today to develop a fresh communion with your Creator. Pray over your family and pray with your family. Pray for every member of the family. Begin to call on the name of the Lord, and you, my friend, will see a fresh start in your family.
1: For more resources for your marriage and family, visit us at etj.bible and click on the Take the Next Step link, where you'll find many Bible resources that will strengthen your marriage and equip you to raise your children in the ways of the Lord. We highly recommend Scott's book, New Testament Marriage. In it, you'll discover timeless biblical principles from the husband and wife team, Aquila and Priscilla. And these principles are very applicable to your marriage today. From all of us at Enjoying the Journey, thanks for listening today. And until next time, we pray that you will enjoy the journey.

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1: With SRN News, I'm Ron Taylor. President Trump appears to be backing away from a commitment to give Ukraine a license to make Patriot interceptors.
2: We have not agreed to that. We're talking about it. But it's a hard thing to give away that kind of technology.
3: The president spoke with reporters at his cabinet meeting at Camp David, contradicting an offer he made on the sidelines of the NATO summit.
2: You give that technology, they can someday turn on you. You know, that is possible.
3: Trump says he discussed the topic with Ukrainian President Volodymyr Zelensky at their White House meeting on Tuesday.
2: I spoke about Patriots. I spoke to him about Tomahawks. Spoke to him about everything. I also spoke to him about, let's get this war over with.
3: Zelensky is also urging U.S. officials to help him get permission to use Elon Musk's Starlink satellites to guide drone strikes inside Russia. I'm Jennifer King.
1: It's not good news for consumers from U.S. oil producers.
4: ExxonMobil and Chevron warn that global supplies of diesel and other refined products will likely remain tight and lead to persistently high prices in the second half of the year as the Iran war continues to cause major energy disruptions. Both companies reported large jumps in second quarter refining profits on Friday as declining fuel stockpiles combined with curtailed exports from China and refinery outages in Russia led to higher margins.
1: Bill Alexander reporting. Hamas has confirmed that it will disarm as part of a deal announced by President Trump that also requires Israel to end its strikes and withdraw from Gaza. It marks a potential breakthrough in ending the war, but implementation faces major challenges. Hamas saying that laying down their heavy weapons, which could come later in the process, would be contingent on the creation of a Palestinian state, something that Israel's government adamantly rejects. The Justice Department has moved to dismiss a criminal case involving a former Olympian who deliberately damaged the Lincoln Memorial reflecting pool, government lawyers said in a 20-page court filing yesterday. This is SRN News. Congress addresses Title IX.
5: The landmark 1972 law bars discrimination based on sex, but lately transgender people have been trying to use it to allow males into female restrooms, locker rooms, and onto female sports teams. Now Republicans in Congress are moving to address the problem, advancing a bill that would clearly define male and female for purposes of interpreting Title IX. The legislation has reached the House floor. If passed, it would go next to the Senate. Michael Harrington reporting.
1: The Trump administration is investigating allegations that a high school teacher in the Denver school district required students of the same sex to kiss in front of class, and a district in Washington state displayed vials of testosterone in an LGBT Pride Month exhibit. The probes will determine whether the districts violated a federal law that gives parents the right to opt out of school evaluations on topics including sex behavior or attitudes. This is SRN News. The markets closed out July on a strong note yesterday.
6: Stocks rallied on Friday to close out a choppy July. The S&P 500 rose 0.7%. The Dow rose 0.5%. The Nasdaq Composite jumped 1%. Amazon surged 15.3% after delivering a stronger profit than analysts expected during its latest quarter. Apple slumped 7.4% after giving investors a disappointing revenue growth forecast. Oil prices rose and added to concerns about inflation. Treasury yields rose in the bond market amid worries about inflation potentially remaining high. Damian Troisi, New York.
1: The Trump administration has announced changes to the Community Reinvestment Act, a law that requires regulators to document how well banks do in lending to low- to middle-class income neighborhoods. One change would reduce the number of banks required to fully comply with the law. More details at srnnews.com. I'm Ron Taylor.
7: Hey, here's your forecast on WZYN, the old ship of Zion. Decent chance of showers and storms across Valdosta today. A high this afternoon, right around 90. A heat index in the low 100s. 50-50 chance of showers and storms, low 70s overnight. In Forsyth, good chance of showers and storms, mid to upper 80s today. Showers and storms continuing tonight, low 70s. I'm meteorologist Sally Russell on WZYN and online at WZYN.org.

0: I am a conqueror. I am a conqueror. I am a conqueror.
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2: A lot of times we got the idea that, hey, listen, if I get saved, I'm not going to have any more problems. I've got rights. To hear some of these Elmer Gantry's preaching on television today, you would think that there has been a passage in the Bible that reads this way: accept the Lord Jesus and live happy ever after. Now, if you can find that verse in the Bible, would you please bring it to me? Because I've read the Bible from cover to cover, and I have never, ever read that part of the Scripture. But if you can find it, I like to see it. I like to know what chapter, what verse, and the whole nine yards. But the fact is, a lot of these television preachers, that's what they preach today. They preach a prosperity Christianity. We have been promised no rights to receive honor from man as we serve the Lord. However, He has promised us, if we follow Him and put Him first in our lives, that He would honor us. Take your Bible and look again, if you would, in John chapter number 12. Look down in verse number 23. Here's what the Bible says. And Jesus answered them, saying, the hour is come that the Son of Man should be glorified. Verily, verily, I say unto you, except a corn of wheat fall into the ground and die, it abideth alone. But if it die, it bringeth forth much fruit. He that loveth his life shall lose it. And he that hateth his life in this world shall keep it unto eternal life. If any man serve me, let him follow me. And where I am, there shall also my servant be. If any man serve me, him will my Father honor. Notice verse number 26 here. It says, if any man serve me, let him follow me. And then it goes on and said, if any man serve me, him will my Father honor. You cannot receive the honor of the world and the honor of the Lord Jesus Christ. It's not going to happen. You say, preacher, why can't we have both? It don't work that way. Because you see, the world does not honor the things of God. And the things of God is not going to honor the world. The thing is, if you really want to honor to the Lord, then you've got to expect to work for Him, not for the world. And yet, we're being told on many sides today that one can serve the Lord and only great things are going to happen. Really? Think about that. Is that not nonsense? But yet, a bunch of good people have bought into that hook, line, and sinker. Whatever happened to the Apostle Paul's teaching when he told Timothy over in 2 Timothy chapter 3 and verse 12, where you read, yea, and all that I will live godly in Christ Jesus shall suffer persecution. Yes, maybe we ought to rewrite that. Maybe we ought to rewrite it and say, yea, and all that live godly in Christ Jesus shall be able to eat hamburgers. Yeah, I like that. Or, yea, all that live godly in Christ Jesus shall eat ice cream and cake and not even have a birthday. Well, wouldn't that be wonderful? But that's not what the Scripture says. The Scripture is clear. It says, yea, all that will live godly in Christ Jesus shall suffer persecution. Now, whatever happened to Jesus' teaching over in Matthew chapter number 10, look down in verse number 24, if you would. In Matthew chapter 10 and verse 24, it says, the disciple is not above his master, nor the servants above his Lord. It is enough for the disciples that he be as his master and the servant as his Lord. If they have called the master of the house Beelzebub, how much more shall they call them of his household? Listen, our salvation cost Jesus his very life. There is nothing, not one little bit, that we can do to inherit eternal life. Why? Because he had done it all. He paid the ultimate price. If you and I get any eternal rewards in heaven, it's going to be because you and I earned them. It's not because somebody bribed somebody to get them. If you want eternal rewards, you're going to have to earn them the old-fashioned way. You got to do them. When it comes to the time when Jesus died, he said, listen, my hour has come. It's time for me to do what I need to do. The hour has come, I think, for you and I. In other words, we've got to be willing to die to our rights. We've been brainwashed by Satan to believe that we have rights, and God had given us rights. No, we have no rights because we belong to him. But there's something else we need to die to tonight. Not only die to our rights, but we need to die to criticism. Boy, isn't it easy to get a hold of a bunch of criticism today. We have the mistaken idea that men will automatically speak well of us just because we're Christians. That's not so. Matter of fact, the closer you get to the Lord and the closer you walk with God, the more criticism don't come your way. But yet, we got to die to criticism. If you think that the Christian can live his life without criticism, then you're not living godly, period. Jesus was criticized everywhere he went. And folks, he was perfect. Matter of fact, do you realize they were ungodly men that followed him for the sole purpose to criticize him, to gripe about it? I look at some of the stuff that goes on today, even in the political war. Listen, I don't care what Donald Trump does as president of the United States. There are going to be people out there that don't criticize him. If he was to write a check out of his own bank account and give money out to every individual in the United States, and just hypothetically, and I know we don't have this kind of money, but just hypothetically, he write everybody out $100,000. You know, there would still be people out there criticizing him, griping about him. Criticism is part of life. And just because you're a Christian does not mean you are immune to criticism. That just simply means more people are going to criticize you more. Let me show you what I'm talking about. Every one of you married couples in here, I know you do everything you can to please your mate, do you not? I mean, you work at it, but there's some things you just can't please them with. The harder you try to please, seems like it just doesn't work out. The only thing we can do is strive to do our best, no matter what. In other words, as a Christian, we're going to get criticized if we serve God. As Christians, we're going to get criticized if we are faithful to the things of God. But folks, listen, the main thing we can do is just be faithful. Stay by the stuff. Don't give up. Don't give in. The devil knows that if he can get us trying to please everybody in the world, pretty soon he'll find us defeated. Now listen, we're not trying. Our job is not to please everybody in the world. Our job is to please Jesus and him only. When you try to please everybody, you're going to be so tied up, you're going to have so little time in order to even serve God. Look at the example of Jesus. He said that we are not greater than our masters. In Matthew chapter 10, verse 25, in the latter part of that verse, it said, if they have called the master of the house Beelzebub, how much more shall they call them of his household? You see, when people want to point out our shortcomings, we can be like the girl who had just got married. I like this. On their honeymoon, the groom looked his new wife in the eyes, made this comment, said, honey, do you mind if I remind you of some of the little defects that I've noticed in you? Of course, the bride, very sweet, and said, well, not at all. She went on to say, it was those little defects that kept me from getting a better husband. Well, I like that. The thing is, are you going to listen to the criticism? Are you going to listen to what everybody's griping about? Or are you just going to do your best? You see, we can sit around and pick each other apart and look at the negative criticism, or we can be like Jesus. We can die to criticism. Jesus said, the hour has come. In other words, he was ready to die for our sins, and he was ready to die to criticism. But one last thing, we need to die to praise. We've been told that a lot of young actors who had brilliant careers had those careers destroyed because they sat around reading the press clippings of what others thought of them. And they had given their best. And then when they picked up the morning paper, they see where somebody wrote a negative article about them. and they threw in the towel and quit. Folks, I'm telling you that that same thing happens to Christians today. I've known preachers that was good preachers, good men. Folks criticized them, and they started listening to the criticism to the point where they throw in the towel and quit. Over years, I've seen good, godly people who God graciously saved, who had great potential to do great things for God, but the criticism came. They started listening to the criticism. Today, they're not even in church. John the Baptist, that great servant of the Lord, had it right when he said in John chapter 3, in verse number 30, he said, he must increase, but we must decrease. In other words, we've got to die. We cannot be brainwashed by the world. And God has never called us to increase. Preacher, we got to build a name. No, we don't. We just got to glorify God. We just got to serve Him. Our job is to make sure He increases. Some Christians cannot operate unless someone is constantly praising them. Let me say this to you. You know, praise is like perfume. You sniffed it. You don't inhale it. Let me put it to you another way. Praise is like chewing gum. You chew it, but you don't swallow it. What are you saying, preacher? Did you know that God will never increase if you're always looking for praise? If you're looking for a pat on the back, you'll never see the increase of the Lord. Jesus said, the hour has come. It was time for Him to die for our sins. This is the hour that we must be willing to die to our praise. And in summary, let me say this. Jesus said in Matthew chapter 26, in verse 45, in the middle part of that verse, He says, the hour is at hand. Shortly after that, He died for the sin of mankind. He recognized His hour when it came. My question for you tonight, do you not understand that this is our hour? This is our time? Think with me if you would. There's some times in history of mankind it would have been exciting to be able to be a fly on the wall and look back at see some of the great things that happened. Like, for example, can you imagine going through the time that the world was turned upside down with a flood and watching all those people make fun and make a mockery out of things of God, and yet the animals, two by two, went up in that big old boat. Boy, that would have been a great thing to watch. Not man, not some kind of computer program closing that door, but God Himself just shuts that door. Would have been a great time. Boy, it would have been a great time in different times in history when you see great things happen across this world. But honestly, I believe the greatest hour is right now. The day and time where you and I are living today. Folks, the next thing on God's prophetic calendar is the second coming of Christ. Everything in the Bible has already, that has been prophesied, have already

0: praise, or we're going to be willing to die to our rights. It's our hour where God can show himself strong. And we sure do need some folks today that will stand up for the cause of Christ. Would you let Christ use you? Would you be willing to be that little kernel corn to die to yourself, to literally die to your rights? Say, Lord, not my will, but thy will be done. Die to criticism. Not listen to all of it. Die to praise. So the fact that he will increase and we will decrease. Let's pray. Father, we thank you for our time here tonight. We ask for your blessings. We ask, Father, that you will speak to hearts and help us, Heavenly Father, to realize we're living in that time today for God's people to stand up and be accounted. It's time for us to be able to show the world how great a God we serve. Lord, we need to show the world how we need to decrease and you need to increase. Would you speak to our hearts here today? We ask it in Jesus' name. Amen.
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1: With SRN News, I'm Ron Taylor. President Trump taking his cabinet meeting to Camp David, using the setting to highlight his administration's achievements, warning of a migrant crisis in Spain, claiming it could happen in this country if Republicans lose the midterms. The president criticized Spain's government and also blames Minnesota's leadership for recent outbreaks of cyber attacks. The president also discussing issues like Iran, a Hamas deal, and a stalled anti-weaponization fund. President Trump defending those involved in the Capitol riot, saying their families have suffered. Of course, Camp David is a historic presidential retreat, has been used for diplomatic talks since 1942. Many volunteers are helping continue battling wildfires in southwestern France. The fires have devastated 42,000 acres west of Bordeaux, forcing nearly 250,000 people from their homes. This is SRN News.

0: Hello, friends. This is Rudy Smith, the pastor of Mount Sinai Baptist Church, inviting you to listen for the next 15 minutes to Sounds from Sinai, a radio ministry of the Mount Sinai Baptist Church here in Pickens, South Carolina.
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0: And welcome to the broadcast today. We'll begin our program with a song from one of our services. Our choir comes around to sing for us, and also with the choir, Brother and Sister Andy Deaton and also Robin Housley. They sing the song entitled, "They'll Never Crucify Him Again."

0: Amen. Thank you, beloved, for that wonderful message and song. And now for today's message, we turn again to 1 Peter chapter 1, verse 18, 19, and 20. The Bible says, "For as much as you know that you are not redeemed with corruptible things as silver and gold from your vain conversation received by tradition from your fathers, but with the precious blood of Christ as of a lamb without blemish and without spot, who verily was foreordained before the foundation of the world, but was manifest in these last times for you." We continue on today's broadcast our message entitled "Redeemed: How I Love to Proclaim It." In verse 18, we've talked about the purpose of redemption. In verse 19, we're talking about the price of redemption. It is an inestimable price. Today, we'll talk about it is an immaculate price as we join the services by way of recording live at Mount Sinai Baptist Church.
1: The Bible said he made one sacrifice forever. Amen. Amen. Yes, sir. Forever and ever and ever. Praise God. God was so satisfied with it. He opened heaven's gates and they ain't never been closed since. Woo! He brought them out of the Sheol, out of the paradise of God, and brought them into the city of God. And they've been there and they'll bash there forever. Hallelujah. And I'm headed there. That's my eternal home. And God was so satisfied with that. Bless God, he built me a place up there.
2: Yes, right.
1: Yeah. Said I could live with him. I, who was a rebel, am now redeemed. My precious blood. And then the costly price. The most expensive thing that God has ever done. You know, you look at the things that man do and the elaborate buildings and the elaborate technologies and all that man's been able to do now, and all of these flying machines and space machines and rockets and everything else, and all that man's able is, it's astounding. A great expense. When they're going to put that space station, you know, with all these nations, it's going to cost billions and billions and billions of some taxpayers' dollars. That's right. And I'm not so... said against that, I'll just pass over that. I don't want to get into it. I don't want to get too political, but I want to say this: a lot of expensive things, but man, the most expensive thing that this world has ever seen took place almost 2,000 years ago on a cruel cross on a dark hill outside Jerusalem, outside the gate. There hung God in the flesh, with rich red royal redeeming blood being poured out as redemption's price. Woo! If that don't bring a shout on you, there's something wrong with your shouter. I'm telling you what, I'm redeemed. Costly, costly. He thought we were worth it. Now that blows my mind. Who for the joy that was set before him, he endured the cross, despising the shame, and is set down at the right hand of God. What was the joy set before him? Sinner saved. He thought, you ain't worth it, but he thought you was. And I ain't worth it, but he thought I was. And it don't matter what you thought or what I thought, what matter what he thinks. Woo! He said, I love him so, there's nothing I won't give. I love him so, I'll become that that I hate. What do you mean? He became sin for us. I love him so, I'll become that which is contrary to my nature, contrary to my being. I'll bear his penalty. I'll pay the price. I'll taste death for every man. I'll suffer eternal hell for him. Because I love him. And the means, whoopee. I believe I'm about ready to have a spell. Woo! Redeemed.
2: Amen.
1: Amen. Hallelujah.
2: Amen.
1: Well, I bless the Lord. I've been redeemed. The price of redemption, an inestimable price, an immaculate price. Amen. Immaculate, pure. No, not corruptible blood, not stained with the depravity of Adam, but pure blood, undefiled blood. The blood determined by the Father of Christ. God was his father.
2: Right.
1: Not Adam.
2: No.
1: Not Joseph. Not some blonde-headed German soldier. But God.
2: Right.
1: And the blood in his veins was pure blood, as of a lamb without blemish and without spot. Blemishes and spots come because of something's in the blood. I want you to know there's no blemishes or spots, hallelujah, in it, derived from his blood. His is pure blood, not defiled blood. Now, I guess these nurses can tell you how that blood can be defiled. You know, they send it through processes now to clean it up. I'm glad they do. They'd be hepatitis and AIDS, you know, being done destroyed us all. But now they've ever got received a transfusion. They go through a stringent process to clean it up, you know, make sure it ain't going to give somebody else disease. Well, you might get some kind of disease from my blood, but you ain't going to ever get nothing but deliverance right. from his.
2: Amen. Amen.
1: You may get sick if you get my blood. Right. I imagine putting my blood in Merle. Lord have mercy. Oh, it'll drive him crazy, I reckon. But the blood of Jesus, hallelujah, it's pure blood. Pure blood! And then, not only an inestimable price, an immaculate price, but an incorruptible price.
2: Right.
1: Without blemish and without spot. Silver and gold, corruptible things, pass away. Yeah. But the blood, will never lose its power, its efficacy. Amen. It'll never lose its potency. It'll never lose its redeeming quality. Amen. Hey, it's prevailing blood. I'm talking about the incorruptible price of his blood. All right? Now, we've seen the purpose of redemption to set us free from. Hallelujah. The price of redemption, precious blood. And I wished I had more time to labor there. But finally, the plan of redemption. Oh, I love this in verse number 20. You know, and I've told this before, but people learn by repetition, so I'll tell it again. When I was just a young Christian, I worked for my dad at an asphalt plant, and it was an ash and oil division. And I worked at an asphalt plant in Hendersonville. And my dad was the foreman. And I worked with him and, you know, rode to work with him and all of that. And I just got right and got saved and started living for God. I don't even think I was preaching yet. But I'll never forget one day we was all working on something and somebody made a big mistake right there where we was all working. And my dad let out a big old oath, blankety blank blank. Made a mistake. He said, well, blankety blank blank, and he said even Jesus Christ made a mistake. He got crucified, didn't he? When he said that, man, that flew all over me. I took off my hard hat and I said, Dad, I want to tell you something. 'Twa'n't no mistake. Mistake!
2: Right.
1: He did it on purpose.
2: He did.
1: Wasn't no accident. Wasn't a last ditch effort. Look at it now. Who verily was foreordained before the foundation of the world, but was manifest in these last time for you.
2: Right.
1: Now, if you got a pen, jot these things down. All of them start with A. When you think about redemption. Number one, it was not an afterthought. It's not that God got caught off guard and he had to change plans in the middle of his creation. It wasn't an afterthought. I'm talking about the plan of redemption. It was not an aberration. And that simply means it wasn't a departure from what is right or true. It was not an acquisition. It was not an alternative. It was not an addition. Brother and sister, and it was not in any sense or term of the word an accident. It was not an accident. I'm saying it was not an accident. It was on purpose. He died on purpose. He came on purpose. Hallelujah. Redemption.

that's about all the time we have for the broadcast today. Please join us again next week, Monday through Friday, for another Sounds from Sinai radio broadcast. 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

We thank the Lord for another day to broadcast His gospel both locally and around the world. Let us begin in prayer. Heavenly Father, what a privilege to serve You. What even a greater privilege to serve You by spreading the gospel all around the world through radio. And Lord, I pray that You'd save a soul today that's near hell. I pray the Word of God would convict their heart and they'd come to know You as personal Lord and Savior today. Bless that saint that's downcast and lonely. Lift them up by Your grace. We pray all these things in Christ's name. Amen.

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Thank you for listening today to WZYN Valdosta, and now our friends in Forsyth, Georgia.

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2: With SRN News, I'm Ron Taylor. Many volunteers helping firefighters continue to battle wildfires in southwestern France. The fires devastated 42,000 acres west of Bordeaux, forcing nearly a quarter million people from their homes. Meanwhile, fires continue across Europe, including near a nuclear plant station in England and on the Greek mainland, where evacuations are underway. The parents of four teenagers who died by suicide are suing Meta, TikTok, Snapchat, and YouTube. They claim the platforms caused years of escalating harms leading to their deaths. The lawsuit was filed Thursday in Delaware. The Social Media Victims Law Center represents the families from Texas, North Carolina, Minnesota, and Tennessee. Stocks rose to the finish of a wild July as Amazon leaped, Apple sank, and rising oil prices worsened worries about inflation. The S&P 500 climbed 0.7%. The Dow added 0.5%. This is SRN News.

0: 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Valdosta, and now Forsyth, Georgia.
1: With SRN News, I'm Ron Taylor. There's an apparent deal with Hamas to possibly end the war in Gaza. At a cabinet meeting at Camp David yesterday, President Trump told reporters that the new agreement with Hamas is a great breakthrough, while it's certain to have its ups and downs.
2: So we do have an understanding with Israel. Israel is very happy about it. Israel helped us. And they've been very good. They've been very good about it. Most people said that would be a deal that would be undoable. Now, will it go through its ups and downs? It's a very complex situation over there. The people are very complex and difficult.
1: Hamas also said that laying down their heavy weapons, which would come later in the process, was contingent on the creation of a Palestinian state, something Israel's current government adamantly rejects. Israel has not officially commented on the deal, which is part of a U.S.-brokered ceasefire announced last October. New York City's mayor has a lot of wealthy people with famous names in Manhattan very upset over a new tax.
3: The Mamdani administration, at the direction of the mayor, publishing the names and addresses of close to 1 million Manhattan homeowners who potentially will be subject to the new pied à terre tax. The residents include famous names: Cynthia Nixon, best known for her role on the hit TV show Sex and the City; longtime Vogue editor Anna Wintour; movie maker Woody Allen; and pop star Taylor Swift. Swift, to name a few. The tax is intended to generate revenue from luxury second homes.
1: Correspondent Laura Winters. Stocks rose to finish off a wild July as Amazon leaped, Apple sank, and rising oil prices worsened worries about inflation. The S&P 500 climbed 0.7% yesterday after veering between gains and losses through the day. The Dow Jones Industrial Average added 0.5%, and the NASDAQ Composite jumped a whole 1% at the closing bell. This is SRN News. Correspondent Michael Harrington says Christian leaders in Iraq don't believe their prime minister.
4: Ali al-Zaidi is calling all believers who fled the country during the ISIS years to come back. Local clergymen say maybe not yet. They point out that security concerns which drove Christians out of Iraq in the first place still haven't been addressed. ISIS is gone, but the Christian minority is still being persecuted by Iraq's huge Muslim majority, and the government isn't doing much to address the problem. One Christian leader says until safety returns, believers won't. Michael Harrington reporting.
1: A man has been sentenced to 6 months behind bars for ramming his car into the Chabad Lubavitch World Headquarters in New York. The sentence clears the way for Dan Sohail of New Jersey, who has already spent 6 months in detention, to be released in about a week. Prosecutors had sought a stiffer sentence as a wider warning to those who might attack Jewish interests amid a dramatic rise in hate crimes against the population. This is SRN News. Football analyst and former Dallas Cowboy quarterback Tony Romo has been suspended by CBS.
5: This following Romo's arrest on suspicion of operating while intoxicated. The 46-year-old Romo was pulled over July 23rd while traveling on Interstate 43 in Milwaukee. He was arrested after he performed poorly on standardized field sobriety tests, and the police report noted an open bottle of alcoholic beverage was found in Romo's vehicle.
1: New York officials have sued prediction and market platform Kalshi for potentially billions of dollars, calling it an illegal, unlicensed gambling operation, as the state seeks to halt its operations and force the company to forfeit its profits. New York joins a growing number of states filing lawsuits against Kalshi and other companies in a dispute with President Trump's administration over who regulates the fast-growing prediction market. You'll find more details at srnnews.com. I'm Ron Taylor reporting.
6: Hey, here's your forecast on WZYN, the old ship of Zion. Decent chance of showers and storms across Valdosta today. A high this afternoon right around 90. A heat index in the low 100s. 50-50 chance of showers and storms, low 70s overnight. In Forsyth, good chance of showers and storms, mid to upper 80s today. Showers and storms continuing tonight, low 70s. I'm meteorologist Sally Russell on WZYN and online at WZYN.org.

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1: With SRN News, I'm Bob Agnew in Washington. President Trump tried to make sure that train crews that enter the country from Mexico are actually able to navigate themselves safely here in the United States. They're proposing new rules that would crack down on the admission policies for all the crews that make their way into the country, also making new requirements to make sure that they actually know how, in fact, to operate trains safely. The president has for months pressured the Federal Reserve to slash interest rates, claiming it would be rocket fuel for growth. He does seem to be losing that battle, though, for now. Since the war in Iran began, borrowing money has become even more expensive, meaning fewer families can afford mortgages and auto loans. A 10-year U.S. Treasury note's interest rate shot up above 4.7% on Friday. This is SRN News.

0: 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Valdosta, and now Forsyth, Georgia.
1: Hey guys, sing this with me.

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1: With SRN News, I'm Ron Taylor. There's an apparent deal with Hamas to possibly end the war in Gaza. At a cabinet meeting at Camp David yesterday, President Trump told reporters that the new agreement with Hamas is a great breakthrough, while it's certain to have its ups and downs.
2: So we do have an understanding with Israel. Israel is very happy about it. Israel helped us. And they've been very good. They've been very good about it. Most people said that would be a deal that would be undoable. Now, will it go through its ups and downs? It's a very complex situation over there. The people are very complex and difficult.
1: Hamas also said that laying down their heavy weapons, which would come later in the process, was contingent on the creation of a Palestinian state, something Israel's current government adamantly rejects. Israel has not officially commented on the deal, which is part of a U.S.-brokered ceasefire announced last October. New York City's mayor has a lot of wealthy people with famous names in Manhattan very upset over a new tax.
3: The Mamdani administration, at the direction of the mayor, publishing the names and addresses of close to 1 million Manhattan homeowners who potentially will be subject to the new pied à terre tax. The residents include famous names: Cynthia Nixon, best known for her role on the hit TV show Sex and the City; longtime Vogue editor Anna Wintour; movie maker Woody Allen; and pop star Taylor Swift, to name a few. The tax is intended to generate revenue from luxury second homes.
1: Correspondent Laura Winters. Stocks rose to finish off a wild July as Amazon leaped, Apple sank, and rising oil prices worsened worries about inflation. The S&P 500 climbed 0.7% yesterday after veering between gains and losses through the day. The Dow Jones Industrial Average added 0.5%, and the NASDAQ Composite jumped a whole 1% at the closing bell. This is SRN News. Correspondent Michael Harrington says Christian leaders in Iraq don't believe their prime minister.
4: Ali al-Zaidi is calling all believers who fled the country during the ISIS years to come back. Local clergymen say maybe not yet. They point out that security concerns, which drove Christians out of Iraq in the first place, still haven't been addressed. ISIS is gone, but the Christian minority is still being persecuted by Iraq's huge Muslim majority, and the government isn't doing much to address the problem. One Christian leader says until safety returns, believers won't. Michael Harrington reporting.
1: A man has been sentenced to 6 months behind bars for ramming his car into the Chabad Lubavitch World Headquarters in New York. The sentence clears the way for Dan Sohail of New Jersey, who has already spent 6 months in detention, to be released in about a week. Prosecutors had sought a stiffer sentence as a wider warning to those who might attack Jewish interests amid a dramatic rise in hate crimes against the population. This is SRN News. Football analyst and former Dallas Cowboy quarterback Tony Romo has been suspended by CBS.
5: This following Romo's arrest on suspicion of operating while intoxicated. The 46-year-old Romo was pulled over July 23rd while traveling on Interstate 43 in Milwaukee. He was arrested after he performed poorly on standardized field sobriety tests, and the police report noted an open bottle of alcoholic beverage was found in Romo's vehicle.
1: New York officials have sued prediction and market platform Kalshi for potentially billions of dollars, calling it an illegal, unlicensed gambling operation, as the state seeks to halt its operations and force the company to forfeit its profits. New York joins a growing number of states filing lawsuits against Kalshi and other companies in a dispute with President Trump's administration over who regulates the fast-growing prediction market. You'll find more details at srnnews.com. I'm Ron Taylor reporting.
6: Here's your forecast on WZYN, the old ship of Zion. Decent chance of showers and storms across Valdosta today. A high this afternoon right around 90. A heat index in the low 100s. 50-50 chance of showers and storms, low 70s overnight. In Forsyth, good chance of showers and storms, mid to upper 80s today. Showers and storms continuing tonight, low 70s. I'm meteorologist Sally Russell on WZYN and online at WZYN.org.

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Phone 247-4208. Hours of operation Monday through Friday, 8 a.m. to 5:30 p.m.

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1: With that story in news, I'm Bob Agnew in Washington. President Trump has threatened more strikes on Iran as the U.S. pushes to reopen the Strait of Hormuz. The president, speaking on Friday, said the U.S. will hit Iran very hard until they can't take it anymore. The way Kuwait responded to new drone attacks from Iran, and a tanker was struck in the strategic waterway. Israel heavily struck Gaza last night after Hamas agreed to disarm. Here are the most important developments across the Middle East today. Again, more strikes in the Strait of Hormuz, but no word of a further escalation. President Trump taking his cabinet meeting to Camp David, using the setting to highlight his administration's achievements. He warns of a migrant crisis in Spain, claiming the same kind of thing could happen here in the U.S. without his strong border policies. The administration wants to make sure that Mexican train crews hauling freight over the border can understand key safety information in English, and the common practice of using foreign crews does not displace U.S. workers. This is

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Thank you for listening today to WZYN Valdosta, and now our friends in Forsyth, Georgia.

0: From WZYN, we say hello to all of our new listeners in Forsyth, Georgia. We hope you will receive a blessing from all the preaching and singing. Have a great day.
1: With SRN News, I'm Ron Taylor. There is an apparent deal with Hamas to possibly end the war in Gaza. At a cabinet meeting at Camp David yesterday, President Trump told reporters that the new agreement with Hamas is a great breakthrough, while it's certain to have its ups and downs.
2: So we do have an understanding with Israel. Israel's very happy about it. Israel helped us. And they've been very good. They've been very good about it. Most people said that would be a deal that would be undoable. Now, will it go through its ups and downs? It's a very complex situation over there. The people are very complex and difficult.
1: Hamas also said that laying down their heavy weapons, which would come later in the process, was contingent on the creation of a Palestinian state, something Israel's current government adamantly rejects. Israel has not officially commented on the deal, which is part of a U.S.-brokered ceasefire announced last October. New York City's mayor has a lot of wealthy people with famous names in Manhattan very upset over a new tax.
3: The Mamdani administration, at the direction of the mayor, publishing the names and addresses of close to 1 million Manhattan homeowners who potentially will be subject to the new pied de terre tax. The residents include famous names: Cynthia Nixon, best known for her role on the hit TV show Sex and the City; longtime Vogue editor Anna Wintour; movie maker Woody Allen; and pop star Taylor Swift, to name a few. The tax is intended to generate revenue from luxury second homes.
1: Correspondent Laura Winters. Stocks rose to finish off a wild July as Amazon leaped, Apple sank, and rising oil prices worsened worries about inflation. The S&P 500 climbed 0.7% yesterday after veering between gains and losses through the day. The Dow Jones Industrial Average added 0.5%, and the NASDAQ Composite jumped a whole 1% at the closing bell. This is SRN News. Correspondent Michael Harrington says Christian leaders in Iraq don't believe their prime minister.
4: Ali al-Zaidi is calling all believers who fled the country during the ISIS years to come back. Local clergymen say maybe not yet. They point out that security concerns, which drove Christians out of Iraq in the first place, still haven't been addressed. ISIS is gone, but the Christian minority is still being persecuted by Iraq's huge Muslim majority, and the government isn't doing much to address the problem. One Christian leader says until safety returns, believers won't. Michael Harrington reporting.
1: A man has been sentenced to 6 months behind bars for ramming his car into the Chabad-Lubavitch World Headquarters in New York. The sentence clears the way for Dan Sohail of New Jersey, who's already spent 6 months in detention, to be released in about a week. Prosecutors had sought a stiffer sentence as a wider warning to those who might attack Jewish interests amid a dramatic rise in hate crimes against the population. This is SRN News. Football analyst and former Dallas Cowboy quarterback Tony Romo has been suspended by CBS.
5: This following Romo's arrest on suspicion of operating while intoxicated. The 46-year-old Romo was pulled over July 23rd while traveling on Interstate 43 in Milwaukee. He was arrested after he performed poorly on standardized field sobriety tests, and the police report noted an open bottle of alcoholic beverage was found in Romo's vehicle.
1: New York officials have sued prediction and market platform Kalshi for potentially billions of dollars, calling it an illegal, unlicensed gambling operation, as the state seeks to halt its operations and force the company to forfeit its profits. New York joins a growing number of states filing lawsuits against Kalshi and other companies in a dispute with President Trump's administration over who regulates the fast-growing prediction market. You'll find more details at srnnews.com. I'm Ron Taylor reporting.
6: Hey, here's your forecast on WZYN, the old ship of Zion. Decent chance of showers and storms across Valdosta today. A high this afternoon right around 90. A heat index in the low 100s. 50-50 chance of showers and storms, low 70s overnight. In Forsyth, good chance of showers and storms, mid to upper 80s today. Showers and storms continuing tonight, low 70s. I'm meteorologist Sally Russell on WZYN and online at WZYN.org.

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1: With SRN News, I'm Bob Agnew in Washington. President Trump told reporters at Camp David yesterday the new agreement with Hamas, between Hamas and Israel, is a great breakthrough, even though it's certain to have what he calls its ups and downs. Secretary of State Marco Rubio was on hand for the cabinet meeting, praised the president for helping to hammer out that agreement. Rubio among those gathered with the president for a first-of-its-kind cabinet meeting at Camp David, notable because the White House says it is the first live televised cabinet meeting ever to be held at the presidential retreat, giving reporters and viewers a rare look inside the presidential compound there. The topics discussed included everything from Iran to U.S. immigration policies. Also, at SRNnews.com, the State Department is continuing to promote life, and it's encouraging countries overseas to adopt pro-life policies and discouraging policies that would promote abortion. This is SRN News.

0: Thank you for listening to another Everlasting Truth broadcast, where we give you everlasting truth in an ever-changing world. With Caleb Osteen, pastor of Calvary Baptist Church in Live Oak, Florida. And now, Brother Caleb.
1: What's up, everybody? Thank you for joining me here again today at the Everlasting Truth broadcast, where, as always, it's our aim and our goal to try to give you everlasting truth for an ever-changing world. I'm glad you joined us today because I believe that we've got a topic here in the Word of God that is one that is applicable to every Christian. We're going to deal just a little bit today in our series with the subject of persecution. The Apostle Paul said in 2 Timothy 3:12, he said, "Yea, and all that live godly in Christ Jesus shall suffer persecution." And so if we have made up our mind that we're going to live godly, and by the way, that is a mindset, that is a decision that we make, that such as Daniel. Daniel determined within himself that he would not defile himself with the meat which came from the king's table. And he made up his mind. He was going to live godly, and he determined in himself. And you and I are going to have to make that same determination. But if you make up your mind, I'm going to serve the Lord Jesus Christ. I'm going to obey this King James Bible. I'm going to live out what God has called me to. You're going to face persecution for it. You're not going to get out unscathed. You're not going to please everybody. You're going to upset people. And it's going to be a point of contention in your life at some point or another. It is not always going to be easy. And we have been in a series going through the words in red, the words of Christ, and looking at the Gospel of Matthew, just looking at those red letter words as we go through Matthew's Gospel account. And we've come up to Matthew chapter number 10, where Jesus is commissioning his disciples to go out and preach the gospel. And in this commission, he also warns them of the contradiction that they're going to face. He says, "Listen, I want you to go preach the good news of the kingdom." He says, "But while you go, understand this now, you will in fact face persecution. You are going to face opposition. People are going to rise up against you. People are going to persecute you and oppose you, and you ought to get used to that now." And so we begin today on that subject in Matthew 10. Now, we've already looked at verse number 16, but we're going to read it again for context. Now, here we go. Matthew 10, 16. He said, "Behold, I send you forth as sheep in the midst of wolves. Be ye therefore wise as serpents and harmless as doves. But beware of men, for they will deliver you up to the councils, and they will scourge you in their synagogues, and ye shall be brought before governors and kings for my sake, for a testimony against them and the Gentiles. But when they deliver you up, take no thought how or what ye shall speak, for it shall be given you in that same hour what ye shall speak. For it is not ye that speak, but the Spirit of your Father which is in you. But the Spirit of your Father which speaketh in you. And the brother shall deliver up brother to death, and the father the child, and the children shall rise up against their parents, and cause them to be put to death, and ye shall be hated of all men for my name's sake, but he that endureth to the end shall be saved." Now, there is no doubt a very specific contextual element to this passage. Now, we learned that this is Jesus talking to his Jewish disciples at the beginning of the chapter, and we learned in verse number 5 and 6 that these Jewish disciples are being sent on a Jewish mission to preach about a Jewish kingdom. And so I understand the context here is Jesus in the context of dealing with some very Jewish things, but there are some principles here that extend beyond the Jewishness of the commission in Matthew 10 that extend to you and I here in the Gentile church age and the gospel that we preach. And I want to pull some things out about that because, see, whether you were a Jew before the cross preaching this message of the kingdom or whether you are a Gentile who's born again now preaching the message of the gospel of Christ, the death, burial, and the resurrection, there is a similar element to both of those, and it's the simple fact that you are going to face persecution when you preach the Word of God, when you proclaim what God has said, when you set forth what God has put put forth, when you declare openly what God has written in His Word, people are going to disagree with it. Jesus said, He said, they hate you because they hated me first. He said, had I not spoken unto them, they'd not had sin. He said, but now have I spoken unto them, and they have no cloak for their sin. You see, this Bible exposes people's sin. And when you preach this Bible, and when you live this Bible out, it exposes the shortcoming in the sins of others, and they thereby oftentimes have their feathers ruffled, and they rise against you because you have dampened their style, you have thrown a wrench in their plans, you have shown light on their darkness, not by trying to be hypocritical, not by trying to be pharisaical, not by trying to condemn, not by trying to be judgmental, but simply by upholding what God has said, the light has shone on them, and they therefore will persecute you. And Jesus does not even pretend that this won't be reality. Jesus, in this commission, warns them about persecution and likewise immediately tells them about how to handle it while they are, in fact, facing such persecution. And so we find some things about this persecution here in our text. Now, we begin right here in verse number 17, where we're going to face pious opposition. Pious opposition. You say, what do you mean by pious opposition? I mean, you're going to face opposition not just from the satanic crowd, not just from the devil's crowd that openly claims the name of Satan, but you're going to face opposition from the religious crowd. Look right here in verse 17. He says, but beware of men, for they will deliver you up to the councils, and they will scourge you in their synagogues. Now, what is a synagogue? It's a religious building. It is a place where the Jews would meet after the destruction of the tabernacle. They no longer had the temple, and so they would meet in synagogues and things like that, and it became a part of Jewish custom to do so. And it was a religious gathering place. And Jesus said, if you serve me, you'll end up being flogged and scourged in some synagogues, in some religious places. He said they will deliver you up to the councils. That council, that's speaking of the Sanhedrin. The Sanhedrin were 70 devout Jewish religious men, ultra-Orthodox, if you would, and they would lead the nation religiously or lead Jerusalem religiously. And so Jesus said, if you serve me long enough, you're going to end up on the wrong side of some religious people. It's going to happen. Now, you and I are inclined to think that the only people who are ever going to oppose us living for Jesus are going to be people who wear upside down crosses and they cover themselves in black and they listen to satanic music and they are engulfed in satanic culture. But Jesus says right here, no. Many people will claim the name of the Father that will be the one that will come up against you. And if you have been in church long enough, you find out that the church, unfortunately, is full of politics. And every church has their political position about the way they think things should be done. And I'm not talking about governmental politics. I'm talking about in the church. And things become very political in the sense that if you don't do this exactly like me, well, then you're out of the circle. You're out of the camp. And I'm not voting for you. And I'm not on your side. And all those type things. And I'm not talking about fundamentals. I'm not talking about doctrinal things. I'm talking about preferential things. And it gets very political. And if you're going to serve Jesus long enough and obey this Bible, you're going to find that it puts you at odds, even with many religious people who claim the name of God. I have found that I myself do not really fit in a circle. I am too loose for the legalists, and I'm too tight for the lascivious. You see, I find myself in the middle, and oftentimes what I see is people getting hung up in a ditch on one side or the other, and my goal is to not get hung up in a ditch, but walk right down the middle line of what Scripture says. And if you're going to walk that middle road with Jesus, and you're going to be right down the line of what God has said, you're going to find yourself facing some opposition, even from people who claim to be church folks, religious people. Because the people that are on the left are going to say, well, you're too far right for me. And the people on the right are going to say, well, you're too far left for me. And you're going to be stuck in the middle right by yourself, facing opposition from both sides. It's going to happen at some point. Not only are we going to face pious opposition, we're going to face political opposition. Look what Jesus said, verse 18. He said, "You shall be brought before governors and kings for my sake." Now, this has left the walls of the religious establishment. This has gone square out into the governmental powers, the political realm. He says, "You're going to be brought before governors and kings for my sake, for a testimony against them and the Gentiles." You know, there are going to be times where the government openly opposes the things of God. Now, thank God we live in a nation that is not as steeped in this as many other places. Now, we are certainly getting there. We are living in an increasingly anti-Christian society, and our politics are following suit with the very same thing. And so this is something we're beginning to see, but there are many nations where from the very beginning, their inception, they have been openly anti-Christ, anti-Christian, anti-Bible, anti-Word of God. And they oppose and persecute those peoples within their bounds that are for the Word of God. They are for Christ. They are for Christianity. Now, what do we do when we're persecuted in such ways? When the political powers persecute us? Now, let's give a disclaimer very quickly, and I don't have much time to deal with this, but if you were to read Romans 13, and you were to read 1 Peter chapter 2, you would find out that God demands obedience to the authorities. As a matter of fact, he puts it this way, I think as clear as he can, in the first three verses of Romans chapter number 13, that we are to obey our politicians, we're to obey our kings, our authorities, our government. Romans 13 says, verse 1, "Let every soul be subject to the power unto the higher powers, for there is no power but of God. The powers that be are ordained of God. Whosoever therefore resisteth the power, resisteth the ordinance of God. They that resist shall receive to themselves damnation." And so it's very clear, we're to obey the government. Now, does that mean when the government opposes the way of truth and persecutes the way of truth, that we cave to their wrongdoing? That we go along with anti-Christ commands, anti-Bible rhetoric, that we go along with things that oppose the Word of God? Absolutely not. I would point you to two passages very quickly as we move through the message, but Acts 4, and I want you to look right here in verse number 18, where the disciples are charged not to preach Jesus anymore. The powers that be have said, "You cannot preach Jesus anymore." And notice their response, Acts 4 and 18. "And they called them and commanded them not to speak at all, nor teach in the name of Jesus. But Peter and John answered and said unto them, Whether it be right in the sight of God to hearken unto you more than unto God, judge ye. For we cannot but speak the things which we have seen and heard." So they said, "Don't preach in Jesus' name." And they said, "I'm sorry, we cannot do that. We must preach what we have both seen and heard of our Savior." Now, Acts 5, a similar situation, Acts 5 and verse number 27, where the Bible says, "And when they brought them, they set them before the council." So the disciples here set before the Sanhedrin. The ones that Jesus said in Matthew 10 they'd be delivered up to. "And the high priest asked them, saying, Did not we straitly command you that you should not teach in this name? And behold, you've filled Jerusalem with your doctrine and intend to bring this man's blood upon us. And Peter and the other apostles answered and said, We ought to obey God rather than men." So does God call us to obey the government and the political authorities? Yes, he does. But when that government turns from God and demands godless activity from its people, are we obligated to obey such things? God forbid. We obey the government until the government causes us not to obey God. Now, here are a couple other examples very quickly. I want you to think about Daniel, chapter number 1, where Daniel is told to eat the meat which comes from the king's table, which would have violated his Jewish diet given by the law of Moses. And Daniel purposed in his heart that he would not eat that, but rather he ate pulse, the vegetables and whatnot, because he would not eat defiled meat. Daniel opposed the order that was given him in order to obey God. Later on in Daniel chapter number 3, you have the golden image that Nebuchadnezzar set up. And he calls everybody to fall down and worship it. And if you don't, you get thrown into a fiery furnace. We know Shadrach, Meshach, and Abednego refused to bow. And so they disobeyed the king's order because the king's order caused them to violate the first of the Ten Commandments. Thou shalt have no other gods before me. Thou shalt not bow down or serve them. And so they could not obey God by obeying the government, so they chose not to obey the government as the government persecuted them. Now, there's several other examples and instances we could look at, but we're going to move on for time being. But here's what you need to understand. You're going to face pious opposition. That's the opposition of the religious people. Jesus said you would face political opposition. That's the opposition of the ruling people, those that are in authority. At times, they will come against you. And here's the thing. We always think that as soon as we face opposition from somebody, well, we must have done something wrong. That's me anyways. As soon as somebody steps against me, I think, wow, apparently I did something wrong. I need to check up on that. But Jesus is telling us here, no, if you're going to be right, you're going to upset people. Maybe you didn't do anything wrong. Maybe you did everything right, and that's why they're mad at you. So we're going to face pious opposition. We're going to face political opposition. But how about this next one right here? Matthew chapter number 10, and look down in verse number 21. And this may be the hardest. We're going to face personal opposition. You say, what do you mean by that? I mean, we're going to face opposition from people in our personal life, friends and family, not just rulers who don't know us, not just religious figures who don't really know us, but from the people that know us best. Jesus tells us right here, there are going to be those that are going to rise up against you and persecute you. Look right here in verse number 21. And the brother shall deliver up brother to death, and the father the child, and the children shall rise up against their parents and cause them to be put to death. What a sad situation that he says, you're going to preach my gospel. You're going to preach my message. And because of that, you're going to have family that turns against you. And child of God, listen to me. If you haven't made it to that point yet, just give it some time. It's coming. For some of us, it comes sooner than later. But you're going to have family that you're going to notice. The more you follow Christ, the more the wedge drives. And the further the gap becomes between you and that mother, that sister, that brother, that child, whatever it is, that gap gets wider and wider and wider. And next thing you know, they believe things about you that are not true, and they say things about you that are not true, and they are against you, and you're wondering, what did I do? I must have done something to them. No, Jesus says, when you do the right thing, when you serve me, when you preach my gospel, when you live in accordance to my word, you're going to have personal, relational problems in your life. People are going to be mad at you, and you didn't do anything to them other than live for Jesus. And the reason they're mad is because you're living for Jesus, and they're not. It's the same idea that Cain rose up against his brother Abel and slew him. And John asked the question in 1 John 3. He says, and wherefore slew he him? And then John goes on to answer that Cain slew Abel because Abel's works were righteous. And Abel's righteous works testified that Cain's works were unrighteous. And so early on, we find brother killing brother, family against family, because of righteousness' sake. And if you're a child of God, it's not going to be any different for you. Unless all of your family is saved and everybody in your family is serving Jesus, you're going to have family members that oppose you. You're going to have people that you're going to watch relationships drift apart, and it's going to break your heart, and you're going to wonder why. But don't be alarmed when that happens. As a matter of fact, look what Jesus says later on in the same text. Matthew 10, and look down here in verse number 34. You know, many people have the idea that serving Jesus is going to make us hold hands and sing kumbaya with everybody, and everything's going to be perfectly fine, and all of our relationships are going to get better. And Jesus said, no, no, no, no, no. You're actually going to have some relationships that are going to get worse. Matthew 10:34, he said, think not that I am come to send peace on the earth. I came not to send peace, but a sword. For I am come to set a man at variance against his father, and the daughter against her mother, and the daughter-in-law against her mother-in-law. Listen to this, verse 36 of Matthew 10. And a man's foes shall be they of his own household. Your own family, those closest to you, your friends, those that live, that are deeply engulfed in your life, those will be the ones who will become your foes, that will turn against you. And it's going to break your heart. And you're going to say, what have I done wrong? And you know, most of those relationships, you can probably go back before you got saved a lot of time, and you can say, man, before I got saved, everything was fine. What happened? Or maybe you can go back to a time where you weren't serving the Lord like you were supposed to, and everything was fine then. But then you got a little more serious about it. You started being more devoted to Christ. You started being more devoted to this Bible. You started upholding truth. Maybe you started sharing the gospel with them. Maybe you started preaching the word to them. And now all of a sudden, they view you differently. Probably not that you did anything wrong. It's probably that you did everything right. Friend, we ought not be surprised when we're despised. Jesus said that this would be the way that it is. May we not be shocked. May we not be surprised. As a matter of fact, Jesus said it this way. He said, blessed are ye when men shall revile you and say all manner of evil against you falsely for my name's sake. He said, rejoice and be exceeding glad, for great is your reward in heaven. Jesus said, it's a good day, because for every reward and enjoyment you lose here for me, you gain it up there. And he's far more able to reward you than the people down here. So we sing this song, must Jesus bear the cross alone and all the world go free? No, there's a cross for everyone, and there's a cross for me. Jesus was despised. He was afflicted. If we're going to serve him, we're going to face the same thing. He says, I believe in the same chapter, Matthew chapter number 10, he says, the servant is not above his master. If they hate me, they're going to hate you. Nobody likes opposition. Nobody likes contradiction. Nobody likes conflict. Not if you got any sense anyways, you don't like it. But here's the truth. It's a reality in the life of the believer. But don't beat yourself up too bad. When you run into those issues, when you run into those problems, when you run into those divisions, ask yourself the question, is this being caused because I'm serving God? I mean, maybe you did do something to him. And if you did, you need to get that right. And you need to ask yourself that question. Have I done something here to cause this contention? But if you didn't, if you just tried to serve the Lord and do the best you can and do right by the people, and the people are still angry with you, then understand they just have a problem with you serving the Lord. And Jesus said that would happen. Keep your chin up. Keep serving God. Rejoice and be exceeding glad, for great is your reward in heaven. Thanks for listening today, friend. God bless you, and we hope to see you next time. See you then.

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1: With SRN News, I'm Bob Agnew in Washington. President Trump says a deal that he helped to hammer out between Israel and the terrorist group Hamas should hold up, even though he predicts it will have some ups and downs. If both sides agree, it should bring an end to their war. A Republican senator from Missouri is pushing legislation aimed at preventing judge shopping in federal courts. Here's correspondent Ken Lorman.
2: Senator Eric Schmidt has introduced the Boasberg Act, named after U.S. District Judge Jeb Boasberg, who is accused of being a rogue judge and has repeatedly handled high-profile cases against President Trump's agenda. Schmidt says the measure would require random assignment of federal cases, increased transparency, and impose penalties for attempts to manipulate the process.
1: That is Ken Lorman reporting. The bill would also require reassignment of cases when Supreme Court rulings overturn lower court decisions. Supporters say the legislation would strengthen public confidence in an impartial judiciary. A high-profile election security measure is heading to California voters. More on that from correspondent Willie Nelson.
3: A California voter ID initiative known as Prop 39 has qualified for the 2026 ballot after gathering more than 1 million signatures. It would require government-issued ID for in-person voting and the last four digits of an ID for mail ballots. Democratic Attorney General Rob Bonta rewrote the official ballot title in language opponents call misleading, and proponents have sued claiming he violated election law. Willie Nelson, Los Angeles.
1: Also at SRN.com, the prediction market Polymarket now being sued by the state of New York. They say that the industry there has been carrying out illegal gambling, essentially, in the state in violation of its state laws. They're suing the company for billions of dollars, the latest development in the prediction market front. This is SRN News. Israel is making preparations for a big Christian event.
4: 2030 is considered to be the 2000th anniversary of the baptism of Jesus in the Jordan River, and Israel's foreign ministry says it's laying the groundwork now for a major celebration. Thousands of Christians visit the Jordan every year, and the government expects a huge surge in 2030. Foreign Minister Gideon Saar says he will seek to, quote, deepen dialogue with churches and Christian leaders worldwide and prepare for the arrival of the pilgrims. Michael Harrington reporting.
1: A Texas appeals court has dismissed an injunction that forced a Houston-area midwife to close her clinics. The court ruled that Texas Attorney General Ken Paxton's office relied solely on an anonymous email as evidence that Maria Rosas had violated the state's 2022 abortion ban. The appeals court did not give an opinion on the validity of the accusations against Rosas. Paxton's office plans to appeal that decision. This is SRN News. Also at SRNNews.com, it was a winning session for the most part on Wall Street on Friday. The Dow Jones Industrial Average closed up by 276 points. The S&P 500 was up by 52, and the NASDAQ gained 251. The stock market has been doing pretty well despite the fact that there has been renewed tension between the U.S. and Iran and a lot of missiles flying back and forth in the Strait of Hormuz. A pilot has survived a military jet crash in California.
5: The U.S. Marine Corps says a pilot is in stable condition after ejecting from a military jet that crashed near Miramar Air Base near San Diego. The F-35B stealth fighter went down in a field. Video showed a plume of black smoke surrounded by flame-retardant foam, along with military vehicles and firefighters at the scene spraying down the smoking wreckage. Wade Lott says he saw the crash from his truck as he drove to work at a local concrete company. Lott says he...
1: That is Jennifer King. More at SRNews.com.
6: Hey, here's your forecast on WZYN, the old ship of Zion. Decent chance of showers and storms across Valdosta today. A high this afternoon right around 90, a heat index in the low 100s. 50-50 chance of showers and storms, low 70s overnight. In Forsyth, good chance of showers and storms, mid to upper 80s today. Showers and storms continuing tonight, low 70s. I'm meteorologist Sally Russell on WZYN and online at WZYN.org.
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Their phone number is 229-247-4208. Their hours of operation are Monday through Friday, 8 a.m. to 5:30 p.m.

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This is Brother John. Hope you're having a good day today, and trust this broadcast be helping you in your walk with the Lord. If you'll stay tuned to the

We have our Bibles open today to a very familiar passage of Scripture, Psalms chapter number 100. Psalms chapter 100. This is a passage of Scripture that we're very familiar with. Oftentimes around the Thanksgiving time, you'll find this chapter read or talked about in school. We learned this chapter. We teach this chapter to the children. And also in Sunday schools when we teach the children right off the bat. Let's read it together. Make a joyful noise in the Lord, all ye land. Serve the Lord with gladness. Come before his presence with thanksgiving. Know ye that the Lord he is God, as he hath made us, and not we ourselves. It goes on to say, for we are his people, and the sheep of his pasture. Enter his gates with thanksgiving, and his courts with praise. Be thankful unto him, and bless his name. For the Lord is good, his mercy is everlasting, and his truth endureth to all generations. We find Psalms chapter 100. Here is a psalm of thanksgiving, a psalm of praise, a psalm that we use oftentimes to express thanksgiving. Very well-known psalm. It is a psalm of praise. Make a joyful noise unto the Lord, all ye land. It's also a psalm of proclamation. You'll notice the Bible said, know ye that the Lord, he is God, as he hath made us, and not we ourselves. We look at this psalm, we find a declaration. We find the declaration, make a joyful noise unto the Lord. That is that we would praise him, that we would worship him. And we can all do that. There are many people that say, well, preacher, I can't sing, or preacher, I'm not able to do this, I'm not able to do that. But the Bible doesn't tell us that it needs to be something that would be on the top 10 hit, if we could say that. It doesn't even say it needs to be something that others would appreciate. The declaration here is that we would make a joyful noise unto the Lord. Now, that noise needs to come from the heart of praise. What's on the inside, down on the inside, joyful, happy, thankful, that we'd have a song of praise. Our heart would be a heart of praise. We need to praise him from the heart. And of course, if the Lord's moved into your heart, he's changed you, and he's made you different. He's given you a different heart, and we'd have a heart of praise. Also, there's the hope of praise. He says right here, make a joyful noise unto the Lord, all ye lands. There's a hope of praise. We have hope today because of who our Lord is. Because we know God, we have hope. And then there's a reach of the praise here. All ye lands, and the Bible says in Psalms 150, I believe it is, it says, there everything hath breath, praise the Lord. Now, we are people of hope, because we're not alone, make a joyful. We find a declaration. We also find a duty in verse number 2, serve the Lord. We're to serve the Lord. And that tells you how you're supposed to serve him. Serve him with gladness. And there's a requirement there that we serve him. It's not up to us. The idea is here that we're serving our King. We're serving him. And we ought to do it. Notice how we ought to do it. Serve him with gladness. You know, really, when we look at all God's done for us, when we look at all the things that the Lord has provided for us, and we could talk about the spiritual things, how God saved us, a Bible he gave us, a church to go to, good songs to sing, we could talk about it on that end. We could talk about it on the physical end, how that God has given us a measure of health, how he's touched our bodies and allowed us to be alive and walk about and talk and have a mind that we can think and that we can operate around and things of that nature, how the Lord's done those things for us. We ought to raise our hand and say, praise the Lord, and we ought to do it with gladness. We ought to be happy. Be happy. You know, happiness has to do with the happens, things around you. Joy has to do with what's on the inside. Gladness is an expression of what's on the inside. We could talk about the material realm. We could talk about the physical realm. We could talk about the possessions. You know, got more than one pair of shoes, I bet. You know, we have a possessions. We have an automobile to drive. We have gas in that automobile. We have family and friends that love us. We ought to serve the Lord with gladness. You know, when I read that psalm, I read that little phrase in there, serve the Lord with gladness, it reminds me of what the Queen of Sheba had to say about Solomon. She came and saw Solomon, and she made several statements about Solomon. She talked about his wisdom and his wealth, and she talked about all that she took in, and she talked about all the majesty of the king of Israel at that time. And she even made this statement. She said, I heard about it. I heard how good it was, how fabulous it was, but I have to be honest with you, now that I've laid my eyes on it, what I heard didn't even match up half of it. She said the half hadn't been told. And but here's what she said about his servants. She said, happier thy servants. Happier thy servants. You know, when you got a good king, you got a good Lord, and you got a good master, it ought to cause you to be happy in serving him. Some folks go to church. You may be on your way to church today, grumpy, upset,
been out of shape because things ain't going that going your way. We think about good God's been to you. We ought to serve the Lord with gladness. We find there's a duty. And then also you'll notice here in verse number 3, there's a deduction. Know ye that the Lord, He is God. Now I'm going to come back to that, and that's where I'd like to spend a little time today, but I'll finish this out, verse 4 and verse 5. Finish this out a little bit. But notice also there's a direction. Enter in His courts with praise, in His gates with praise. That's the way I'm going. Can I tell you the way to get into the courtroom of God, the way to get into the throne room of God, is by praise. Notice the Bible said right there in Psalms 100, right there in Psalms 100 and verse number 4, enter into His gates with thanksgiving and into His courts with praise. Be thankful unto Him and bless His name. The truth of the matter is, if you want the Lord's attention, if you'd like for God to give you His attention, if you'd like to, I say this and I understand for those that may be listening that would like to check me theologically on every point, I understand that maybe this ain't exactly what the theologians would agree on, but if you'd like God to smile on you, if you'd like to get God's attention, and I understand what I'm saying, but I'm trying to be practical here. If you'd like to get the Lord's attention, I tell you how you can do that. You can praise Him. I have yet to find a time, and I've been discouraged a bunch, but I have yet to find a time, and I failed a lot, that I didn't go to God and begin to praise Him for His goodness and His mercy and His grace. Begin to thank Him for all the things He's done. Begin to admire and admonish Him for how good He is that God didn't show up. Matter of fact, there have been times in my life, dear friend, when I was at the bottom of the barrel. I was scratching the bottom of the barrel. And I couldn't seem to find God with the FBI, if I could say it like that. But whenever I begin to praise Him, whenever I begin to praise His holy name, oh, I find Him show up. So there's a direction. Then also notice there's a duration. His mercy endureth to all generations. Notice, let me read it exactly for you. Verse number 6, for the Lord is good, His mercy endureth, is everlasting, His truth endureth to all generations. There's a duration. You'll never run out when you're talking about God. He's our source. Amen. Now, don't talk about that. Know ye that the Lord, He is good. He is God. Excuse me. Know ye that Lord, He is God. Number one, I want to say about that, He's a sovereign. He is God. Now, a lot of people want to debate the issue. Is there a God? Is there not a God? Can I tell you, not only do I know there is a God, but I know who that God is. It's Jehovah. It's the God of this Bible. Know ye that the Lord, He is emphatic, absolute, certainly God. There ain't no other God besides Him. Now, there are people that want to say this, that, and the other thing, but there is no other God beside Him. He is God. He is the Almighty, the Sovereign, the Creator. He's in control. Could I say this to you? He can be trusted. You can trust Him with your soul, and you can trust Him with your future. He is God. That's something that you and I ought to sink our teeth into. That's something, dear friend, that you and I ought to rest on, that we deduct this fact that He is God. There is, my dear friend, the fact that He's a Sovereign. My daddy explained that to me one time. I asked him what that word sovereign meant. He probably don't even remember this. But I asked him what it meant. He said, Johnny, it simply means He's the boss. And He is. He is the absolute authority. I had a preacher friend of mine one time. I had a troublemaker in his church. Actually, the man wasn't a member of his church, but he wanted to become a member of his church. And he had then been in every church in the county, caused problems for everybody else. So he come to my friend and he said, hey, pastor, I think I'd like to join the church here. And my pastor friend said to him, he said, now listen, he said, I don't think that's going to work. And he said, was there some board I can appeal to? And my pastor friend just laughed at him, said, no, there's no appeal process here. And I'll say to you, friend, the same thing's true with God. There's no appeal process. He is God. Not only is He the sovereign, but He's the source. He hath made us and not we ourselves. Are you saved today? Are you born again today? I'd like to ask you to say amen if you are. Raise your hand. Praise the Lord for it if you are. Can I tell you, you know how you got there? He did that. Oftentimes people say, I got saved, and there's nothing wrong with that, I don't reckon. I don't reckon there's anything wrong with saying it that way, but the truth of the matter is you didn't get saved, you were saved. You had absolutely nothing to do with it. Now you say, well, I called on the Lord. Well, who gave you the grace to do that? You said, I realized I was a sinner. Who gave you the insight on that? You think you learned that out of some book? You think you learned that out of some sort of incident that happened in your life? Oh, no, friend. God spoke to your heart and showed you those things. So I'm going to tell you something different. He's our source. He's the source of everything that we have.
every single thing that we have. He's the source of my family. He's the source of the church I pastor. He's the source of the finances I have, the automobile I drive. Every single thing I have comes from Him. I'm going to tell you something, friend. He hath made us and not we ourselves. Someone said, well, I'm a man-made man. Oh, no, you're not, dear friend. You couldn't even walk without Lord holding your hand. You couldn't even walk without Lord holding your hand. He is the source of it all. We look back on that, ought to give us faith to trust Him. I was telling a fellow not long ago, I said, you just need to slow down. You're going too fast here. Now, for me to say that, because usually I'm running wide open. Usually I'm burning both a candle at both ends and up one side and down the other. And I told that fellow, I said, you're fixing to make a mistake. You're fixing to do something that you're going to be sorry for. You're going to be sorry you done it. It's a mistake. You are making a foolish move. What you need to do is slow down. You're moving too fast. He won't talk about that. We was on telephone when I told him. And he said, well, he changed the subject and been talking about something else. He won't hear that. But I'm going to tell you something different. If you'll just slow down and you'll look back, and you'll see how God's done things, and you'll see how God's never failed. He's always provided. If you'll just pay attention, your memory will give you the fuel to trust God with the future. See, I don't believe that, preacher. Well, I tell you what. The Bible says, whatsoever things written aforetime, we're in fire learning that we through patience and comfort the Scripture might have hope. David, when he went to Saul, and Saul said, you can't fight that giant. David didn't tell him what he could do. He told him what God had done. He did not tell him, I can whip that giant. He said, God delivered them lion, and God delivered me from that bear. And if he done that, he can do this. I'm telling you something, dear friend. It's he that made us and not we ourselves. Yeah, that's right. That's right. Can I tell you, he's not all that. He's our connection. We're his people and the sheep of his pasture. We're connected to him. I'll tell you, in an uncontrollable world, when everything's upside down, going wrong side right, in the middle of trouble, in the middle of trouble, he is our connection. What is it holds you together today? What is it holds you together? You'd say, well, preacher, it's you. Well, that's foolish. Oh, no, it's him. I'll give you three little quick things right here. God does not forget his people. He remembered Noah. God does not forsake his people. He remembered Israel down in Egypt. God does not fail his people. I think about what God told Joshua. I'll not fail thee. Our dependency, our leadership, our ownership of him, we are the sheep of his pasture. Psalms chapter number 100. There's some scattered thoughts we had jotted down here. I want to share them with you today. Won't you leave here today? Won't you get up from wherever you're at, get where you're going, and simply raise your hand and praise the Lord, because he is all in all. This is Brother John. Thank you for joining us on the Joy of the Morning broadcast. And we'd love to hear from you. And we would get you, email us at J-O-H-N, John D as in David, John D. Kinsey, johndkinsey@gmail.com. johndkinsey@gmail.com. We'd love to hear from you. And we hope to see you next week right here, same time. God

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1: With SRN News, I'm Bob Agnew in Washington. A first-of-its-kind gathering on Friday at Camp David. The White House says it was the first live televised cabinet meeting ever held at the presidential retreat in Maryland. It offered the public a rare look inside the historic compound. Cabinet members discussed topics like Iran, Gaza, inflation, border security, and investigations into government fraud. The Trump administration highlighting newly declassified intelligence documentation, on election security. And we get more on that from correspondent John Scott.
2: The White House Government Transparency Task Force says China and its proxies obtained voter registration data tied to as many as 220 million Americans, including non-public information. The declassified records identify attacks on voter registration systems as election interference and warn foreign actors could use such data to disrupt voting operations. The documents were approved by senior U.S. intelligence officials. John Scott reporting.
1: K.T. McFarland, former deputy national director President Trump, told the Salem Radio Network this week, it's beyond her imagination as to who thought it was a good idea to allow Dr. Fauci to allow the funding of gain-of-function research in China, of all countries.
3: And if you're going to do it abroad, why China? Why the Chinese Army bioweapons lab that you've got one wing of that you're going to devote to doing this research?
1: Dr. Fauci refused to answer questions about his handling of the COVID-19 crisis when he appeared this week before a Senate committee. K.T. McFarland was interviewed by the Salem Radio Network. New York is suing prediction market company Kalshi, calling it an illegal gambling operation and seeking to shut down its business in the state. This is SRN News. Christian leaders are debating artificial intelligence. Here's correspondent Michael Harrington.
4: At the Missional AI Summit in London, attendees concluded that the faith community must seek to shape the future of the technology before non-believers do so. But how? That's where the leaders differ. Some summit speakers argued that Christians need to get educated about AI so they can use it wisely. Others said the focus must be on warning society about the dangers of the technology, reminding people that AI is neither human nor is it God. Michael Harrington reporting.
1: Firefighters battling the last hotspots of a monster wildfire in France's southwest. Adolf Hitler's birthplace in Austria has been transformed into a police station in an effort to destroy the building's appeal as a site of pilgrimage for some people who actually still glorify the Nazi dictator. A memorial stone outside says, "For freedom and democracy, never again fascism." This is SRN News. A new gun ban in Virginia may have produced the opposite of its intended effect.
5: Virginia's assault weapons ban, which took effect July 1st, sparked a surge in firearm sales as gun owners rushed to beat the deadline. Background checks for long guns reportedly hit record levels in June, with some retailers reporting unprecedented demand from both longtime gun owners and first-time buyers. Gun rights advocates say the spike shows that firearm restrictions often increase interest and the very weapons lawmakers are trying to limit. Ken Lorman reporting.
1: The Trump administration wants to make sure that the Mexican train crews hauling freight across the southern border can understand the safety information in English and that the common practice of using foreign crews to cross into America doesn't threaten U.S. jobs. Two major rail unions on Friday praised the proposed new guidelines. More of these stories at SRNnews.com.
6: Here's your forecast on WZYN, the old ship of Zion. Decent chance of showers and storms across Valdosta today. A high this afternoon right around 90. A heat index in the low 100s. 50-50 chance of showers and storms, low 70s overnight. In Forsyth, good chance of showers and storms, mid to upper 80s today. Showers and storms continuing tonight, low 70s. I'm meteorologist Sally Russell on WZYN and online at WZYN.org.

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of a twinkle of an eye. It's here and gone before you realize. But if the coming of our Lord should somehow catch you by surprise, you'll be left here in the twinkle of an eye. You'll be left here.

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1: With SRN News, I'm Agnew in Washington. A first-of-its-kind gathering on Friday at Camp David. The White House says it was the first live televised cabinet meeting ever held at the presidential retreat in Maryland, offering the public a rare look inside the historic compound. Cabinet members discussed Iran, Gaza, inflation, border security, and government fraud investigations, among other things. New York is suing the prediction market company Kalshi, calling it an illegal gambling operation, seeking to shut down its business inside the state. Officials also want the company to surrender profits earned from New York customers. The Trump administration is proposing new rail safety rules requiring Mexican train crews crossing into the U.S. to understand critical safety information in English. The plan also would tighten crew certification standards. That's drawing praise from two major rail unions. This is SRN News.

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We hope you will receive a blessing from all the preaching and singing. Have a great day.

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1: With SRN News, I'm Bob Agnew in Washington. A first-of-its-kind gathering on Friday at Camp David. The White House says it was the first live televised cabinet meeting ever held at the presidential retreat in Maryland. It offered the public a rare look inside the historic compound. Cabinet members discussed topics like Iran, Gaza, inflation, border security, and investigations into government fraud. The Trump administration highlighting newly declassified intelligence documentation, on election security. And we get more on that from correspondent John Scott.
2: The White House Government Transparency Task Force says China and its proxies obtained voter registration data tied to as many as 220 million Americans, including non-public information. The declassified records identify attacks on voter registration systems as election interference and warn foreign actors could use such data to disrupt voting operations. The documents were approved by senior U.S. intelligence officials. John Scott reporting.
1: K.T. McFarland, former deputy national director President Trump, told the Salem Radio Network this week, it's beyond her imagination as to who thought it was a good idea to allow Dr. Fauci to allow the funding of gain-of-function research in China, of all countries.
3: And if you're going to do it abroad, why China? Why the Chinese Army bioweapons lab that you've got one wing of that you're going to devote to doing this research?
1: Dr. Fauci refused to answer questions about his handling of the COVID-19 crisis when he appeared this week before a Senate committee. K.T. McFarland was interviewed by the Salem Radio Network. New York is suing prediction market company Kalshi, calling it an illegal gambling operation and seeking to shut down its business in the state. This is SRN News. Christian leaders are debating artificial intelligence. Here's correspondent Michael Harrington.
4: At the Missional AI Summit in London, attendees concluded that the faith community must seek to shape the future of the technology before non-believers do so. But how? That's where the leaders differ. Some summit speakers argued that Christians need to get educated about AI so they can use it wisely. Others said the focus must be on warning society about the dangers of the technology, reminding people that AI is neither human nor is it God. Michael Harrington reporting.
1: Firefighters battling the last hotspots of a monster wildfire in France's southwest. Adolf Hitler's birthplace in Austria has been transformed into a police station in an effort to destroy the building's appeal as a site of pilgrimage for some people who actually still glorify the Nazi dictator. A memorial stone outside says, "For freedom and democracy, never again fascism." This is SRN News. A new gun ban in Virginia may have produced the opposite of its intended effect.
5: Virginia's assault weapons ban, which took effect July 1st, sparked a surge in firearm sales as gun owners rushed to beat the deadline. Background checks for long guns reportedly hit record levels in June, with some retailers reporting unprecedented demand from both longtime gun owners and first-time buyers. Gun rights advocates say the spike shows that firearm restrictions often increase interest and the very weapons lawmakers are trying to limit. Ken Lorman reporting.
1: The Trump administration wants to make sure that the Mexican train crews hauling freight across the southern border can understand the safety information in English and that the common practice of using foreign crews to cross into America doesn't threaten U.S. jobs. Two major rail unions on Friday praised the proposed new guidelines. More of these stories at srnnews.com.
6: Here is your forecast on WZYN, the old ship of Zion. Decent chance of showers and storms across Valdosta today. A high this afternoon right around 90. A heat index in the low 100s. 50-50 chance of showers and storms, low 70s overnight. In Forsyth, good chance of showers and storms, mid to upper 80s today. Showers and storms continuing tonight, low 70s. I'm meteorologist Sally Russell on WZYN and online at WZYN.org.
7: Young people, it may not have come quite yet, but there will come a day where the test will come, and God will give us the opportunity to exercise our free will and say yes to Him and go over and possess the land and walk in the Spirit of God, or say no to that and say yes to that which is so easy to do so many times. And the choice is yours. There's rewards either way you look at it. I would rather have the rewards of blessings than the rewards of disobedience.
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7: It takes courage to speak up against the majority when you are in the minority. I understand that. When all the kids at school may be doing it, young people, or when everybody in the family is doing it, mom and dad, God may have you there to be a light just to remind them that God is still on the throne, that right is still right and wrong is still wrong. And can I say tonight unequivocally, God will always honor that which is right. He's not changed his mind on sin. He has not changed his mind on iniquity. He's not changed his mind on the standards of the Word of God. He's not changed his mind on us being a light and salt in this world and going against the grain of this untoward generation. And God will always favor that which honors him. But I'm telling you, my friend, it is a dearth in the land today for young people to say, I'm not going that way. I'm not darkening the doors of those houses of ill repute. I'm not letting those words out of my mouth. I'm not putting that image in my heart. I'm keeping my heart clean for God. And God, give us a generation of young people today that'll say, I'm going with God regardless of the majority. Here's a proof text of that, along with, wide is the gate that leads to destruction, and many there be that go therein, and narrow is the gate that leadeth to life everlasting. There's the Old Testament fulfillment of that New Testament promise. Here, this wide gate with these 10 men said, we cannot do it. And all of those men died on the other side of the promised land. But God said, there's a narrow gate. And it doesn't matter which testament you're looking at. God still honors obedience. He still honors faith. And the two men that went in through the narrow gate, they were able to have the blessings of God on their life. Can I say tonight, Roe v. Wade, the majority was wrong. It doesn't matter what those justices in black robes said. It's still wrong to murder babies. Amen. It doesn't matter when the lady who got upset when she dropped off her son at the schoolhouse and saw some young men praying, and she took that thing all the way to Supreme Court. And in 1973, those justices changed the course of history with Madeleine Murray O'Hare versus the state. My friend, it doesn't matter that they said, yeah, we'll take God out of school. We'll take Bible out of school and prayer out of school. And I know many homes it had already been lost, but my friend, our schools hadn't got any better since they kicked God out. They've got a whole lot worse, amen. And I'm telling you, the majority was wrong again yesterday when they said that anybody that comes here and has a baby is a U.S. citizen. That is a mockery in the face of a sovereign nation. Man, I thought I'd get another amen on that. Removing God and the Bible from our school, the majority was wrong. Removing the sanctity of life was wrong. Removing the sovereignty of a nation was wrong. Allowing sodomites to marry back in 2009, that majority was wrong. And all of this is coming on this generation, young people. And as I told my son yesterday, in a moment of quiet reflection between he and I, that you're going to face things and see things that even my generation didn't face. And I'm only 41 years old. And God give you a heart, amen. Like these two young men that said, praise God, amen, we're going to choose the right. Whether it was in Caleb's day or in our current day, it takes courage and boldness to stand for truth, even though everyone else is choosing wrong. Caleb was a godly man. He had tremendous faith. Even his name is derogatory. It means dog. He wasn't very important to the world. He wasn't very important to those in Egypt. He remembered the days of Egypt. He remembered the days of the darkness. He remembered the fresh wounds on his back as a slave. He remembered the day that God brought him out, and he wanted more than Egypt. He wanted more than being a slave. He wanted to live in the victories of the Lord Jesus Christ in the power of the Spirit of God. And that man said, I refuse to go back to Egypt and die in the wilderness. Friend, don't forget when God brought you out. The majority reported the noisy and brought confusion and sin. The minority report did just the opposite. It brought peace and calm, and it stilled the people. Be leery of situation and be leery of noise and voices that continue to trouble you and move you from the foundation of what God has said. The devil is the author of confusion and God is not. Amen. One man stood up and said, wait a second. He calmed everybody down and took them back to the Word of God. The majority report bred procrastination. It exposed unbelief, while the minority report prompted immediate service to the will of God. Truth and faith will prompt to obey God's command and serve the Lord. Caleb understood this and desired to do all that he could for the glory of God. The majority report, the minority report. When the minority saw giants, Caleb saw God. When the majority saw a fortified city, Caleb saw falling walls. When others saw these failings, Caleb saw through the eye of the faith. He looked at every battle through the lens of the covenant. He had already been assured the victory by God himself. It had been proven by his forebears. God had brought them out of Egypt with a strong hand. God had opened up rocks. God had darkened the sun. God had multiplied things for them and kept them. And he was looking at every battle through the lens of the covenant of his God. When others saw foes, Caleb saw fruit. When others were looking for circumstances, Caleb was looking for the covenant. Caleb had decided, if I'm going to be called a dog, I'm thankful I've got the best master to follow. Amen. And we do tonight. Amen. As little and as worthy, as unworthy as us Gentile dogs are, we have the best master the world's ever known. Amen. Times in scriptures, you'll find the key to Caleb's spiritual strength. Over and over again, it says, Caleb, the son of Jephunneh, he wholly followed the Lord God. Faith links us to all the promises of God, young people. It will take faith to stand courageously in these days. Although born in Egypt, although treated like a slave and like a dog, this man had been redeemed, he had been brought out, and he knew that God had a greater purpose for his life. Young people, God did not give you life. He did not give you understanding. He did not redeem your soul for you to go the way of the world and turn your back on the things of God, my friend. We've lost enough out of the household of faith, my friend. Be it far from us tonight that any one of the people of God in this congregation go to the things of the world, my friend. Let me encourage you to stay in the path that your mom and dad have marked out ahead of you. Amen. You'll have to make that choice. The rewards of courage. Number one, let me give you this and we'll go eat some ice cream. The presence of the Holy Spirit. Look at Numbers 14:24. Brother Jordan, I'm interested in serving the Lord. I'm interested in having a walk with God. I'm interested in doing what's right humbly and courageously. What will God help me with? He'll help you with another spirit. Look at Numbers 14:24. But my servant Caleb, because he hath another spirit with him and hath followed me fully. When Caleb heard the committee say, we can't, the Holy Ghost said, yes, you can. When he heard others say, no, there's no way, the Holy Ghost reminded him that it was well possible. When Caleb experienced even a shadow of frustration, the Holy Spirit said, be still and know that I am God. When Caleb was tempted to wonder how will it all work out, the Holy Spirit whispered, all things work together for them to love God, to them who are called according to his purpose. My friend, every step along the way, we have the guide of the Holy Scriptures and the guide of the Holy Spirit to strengthen us and be a blessing in that reward of courage. Caleb stood up in the midst of an unbelieving, boisterous generation and crowd. The Holy Ghost blowing the wind in the souls of it, cell of his spirit. He stilled the people down as a great leader and said, listen to the word of God. We are more than able to do this. How did he do that, Brother Severs? How did he have that energy and spirit and that composure and that courage? He had the Spirit of God to help him. It's right there in the Bible. He had another spirit. He didn't have the spirit of Antichrist. He didn't have the spirit of Jezebel. He didn't have the spirit of an untoward generation and an unregenerated people. He had the Spirit of God upon him. And I know it was upon him in the Old Testament and in us in the New. But my friend, nonetheless, that Bible says another spirit was upon him. And he was wanting to please God with his life. Number one, the reward of courage is the presence of the Holy Spirit. Are you interested in having a Spirit-filled life? Are you interested, young people, in having a walk with God? I'm not saying this from a point of unbroken victory, friend. Don't mistake me tonight. There's room for all of us to improve. But is there a desire for the things of God? Is there a desire for that power to be upon your heart and life and to help you walk in purity toward this untoward generation? Or is it all just about the now and now? Is it all just about what is right out in front of me and not looking down the road toward the judgment seat of Christ, where every man, including me and including you, will give an account of his deeds done in the body? I encourage you tonight, young people, it's got to be more than just the next level on the video game. Girls, it's got to be more than just the next dress or purse or the next thing or the next phone or the next whatever or the next like on social media. It's got to be deeper than that to have the rewards of God upon your life. Number two, leaving a testimony of faith. We're all going to meet one day an appointment that we cannot reschedule and that we cannot avoid. One day an engraver will engrave on my headstone a brief summary of my life and a brief summary of yours. And Brother Christian, when this man went home to glory, all these thousands of years later, we are reading that he left a testimony of faith. Take your Bible and turn to Joshua chapter number 14, just a couple of pages over. Joshua chapter number 14, look at verse number 7. 40 years old was I when Moses, the servant of the Lord, sent me from Kadesh Barnea to espy out the land, and I brought him word again as it was in mine heart. The scripture says, as a man thinketh in his heart, so is he. Out of the abundance of the heart, the mouth speaketh. It's the jurisdiction of the Holy Ghost, but the fruit that is seen and heard is the product of the lips. And the inward source is the heart and the spirit. This man had an inward desire to bring the true word of God to the people. That's part of his testimony. Look at verse number 8. Nevertheless, my brethren that went up with me made the heart of the people to melt. But I wholly followed the Lord my God. He's not being arrogant there. He's being honest. And Moses swore on that day, saying, surely the land whereon thy feet have trodden shall be thine inheritance and thy children's, look at that, forever, because thou hast wholly followed the Lord my God. He left a testimony of faith for his children that is borne out to this day. Look with me in verse number 13. And Joshua blessed him and gave unto Caleb, the son of Jephunne, Hebron for an inheritance. Hebron, therefore, became the inheritance of Caleb, the son of Jephunne, the Kenizzite, unto this day, because he hath wholly followed the Lord God of Israel. When a man, woman, boy, or girl wholly follows the Lord, he will give him something that time and eternity cannot take away. My goodness, what a treasure that is. What a challenge, how convicting is that, is that we look beyond the veil of now, that we look beyond this shadow of time and we get a glimpse into eternity to come, and we want to have something to cast back at the feet of the Redeemer that we just sang about as Brother J.D. led us in song, and looking past this moment of right now to the then that will come in the ages to be in eternity, to where we can have a crown to lay at the feet of Jesus and a testimony of following the Lord our God. Hebrews 11:1. Now faith is the substance of things hoped for, the evidence of things not seen. But without faith it is impossible to please him, for he that cometh to God must believe that he is, and that he is a rewarder of them that diligently seek him. Brother Jordan, I need it right now. That's not how it works in God's economy. God pushes through the refining, God pushes through the mold, and then on the other side, in his perfect time, are the rewards and blessings. God's economy and God's timing is totally different than ours. 1 John 5:4, for whatsoever is born of God overcometh the world, and this is the victory that overcometh the world, even our faith. Caleb had that sort of faith. He was able to leave that testimony to his children coming behind him. And there are people in this room tonight, generationally deep, who their moms and dads, through revivals and watch night services and door visitation and a work at an old-fashioned altar, who years ago said, I am going with God. Names are in your heart tonight and in my heart tonight. And I understand that may not be your story, but it could be the place of the beginning of a story, so that down the road someone could say, say my dad or my mom or a young man on the pew that night committed himself to live for God. The rewards of courage: faith honors God and God honors faith. Another spirit leaving a testimony of faith. Number three, and I'm trying to hurry. He enjoyed divine protection. Look here in Joshua 14, verse number 10. Joshua 14, verse number 10. If you go back and read the story in your own time, they took up stones and tried to kill him, but God protected him. Friend, no man will rush a child of God to his appointment with death until God permits it. Thank God for that. Thank God for divine protection. Amen. Thank the Lord, amen, that nothing enters our life that is not first sifted through the hands of our shepherd. Now we move forward to 14:10, and we have this testimony again. He says, "And now, behold, the Lord hath kept me alive." Caleb, who kept you alive in all of those battles? Who kept you alive as you were beside the great commander Joshua, that great picture of grace and the coming Lord Jesus Christ, who is the captain of the host of the Lord Jesus Christ? Caleb, how did you not perish by the arrow that flew and the lance in the battle and the horse and the rider? Caleb, what and how and who kept you alive? It was God Himself. The divine protection of God. Joshua 14:10, he gives testimony to that fact that God, all self-existing one, Lord, all capitals, He hath kept me alive. And he said, these 45 years, even since the Lord spake this word unto Moses while the children of Israel wandered in the wilderness, and now, lo, I am this day 85 years old. 85 years old. Because he believed God, and God put a divine protection about him. That's something all of us ought to be interested in. There's an enemy of our soul, and there's a dark world around us, and I need the protecting hand of God upon me and my family. I believe God can and has supernaturally touched his men and his women who have wholly followed the Lord and kept them alive, and in his good timing, amen, allowed them to be carried up to glory. Paul the apostle is a chief example. He was left for dead outside the gates of Lystra, but God raised him up. God was not ready for him to come home, so God sent him back down. He dusted off the rocks, amen. Could you imagine that scene? Here comes this bloody anointed apostle, amen, rising up out of this rubble, and he goes right back in the synagogue preaching the same Bible, amen, calling the same Jews to repentance and the same Gentiles to Christ. And God put his hedge on him and his hand around

of oil. They heated it up. They put their tar and pitch in there. They lifted the man of God up by his hands and a rope, and they descended him down in that black boiling pitch. And when they drew him out expecting him to be dead, he was still alive because God wanted him to go to Patmos, amen, and write the revelation, amen, and be in the spirit on the Lord's day. And though marred and though scarred and though broken, amen, when the ship sailed away, he was on the spirit of the Lord's day on the rock of Patmos and gave us the revelation. Amen. Thank God for that tonight, young people. That's the God you serve. That's the rewards that are available. You say, Brother Russell, are you preaching health, wealth, and prosperity? Be it far from us. Amen. You'll never be able to accuse me truly of that. God's church servants many times have gone through the flame. But thanks be to God. Amen. In the flame, there's the one like the Son of God walking around with them. Amen. Polycarp, a disciple of John, when they tried to burn him at the stake at 160 AD, the fires literally would not kindle around him. They brought fresh wood, piled it on him, fresh fluid, fresh fire, and it still would not burn. A wind blew so consistently that every fire they tried to light on Polycarp would not take on his body. They literally had to run him through with lancets because he would not burn. My friend, God is able to protect you. God is able to keep you, amen, from this untoward generation, to protect your testimony, protect your body and being for the glory of God. Number four, what's the rewards of courage? Receive the desire of your heart. Look at Joshua 14, you're there. Look at verse 11. And as yet as I'm strong this day as I was in the day that Moses sent me. At 85, he's as strong as he was at 40. He's still fit for battle. As my strength was then, even so is my strength now for war, both to go out and to come in. At 85 years old, still able to bear arms. Amen. Verse 12. Now therefore, give me this mountain. Give me this mountain. He was still desiring something from God. He, like tonight, the house is full of the saints of God who are up in years, and we thank the Lord for each one of you. And it's so encouraging, like Brother Ron talked about Sunday, moving tents and handing out tracts. And you folks that are up in years, thank God for you, amen. You're still wanting to go for God. You're still wanting, amen, to do something for God. Thank the Lord. That's the spirit that this young man had. Thank the Lord for that tonight. Receiving the desire of your heart. He wanted that mountain, and while many would be looking for a happy bed of ease and drawing social security, Caleb was looking for another giant to slay. He was looking for another victory for God, and that ought to be my desire and your desire tonight, to never be satisfied with the last battle. Help us tonight, Lord, to have that courage to stand for you and live for you. Caleb was able to receive the desire of his heart as an extra blessing. Well-watered plains, irrigated crops, and a mountain to enjoy his latter years in because of the rewards of courage. Thank God for that tonight. Number five, and I'm done. I'll turn it back over to Brother Billy. You can watch your family serve the Lord. We see that around our church, and I thank the Lord for that. He gets all the glory. Look at Joshua 15, verse number 13. Joshua 15, verse number 13. John would say in his writings, I have no greater joy than to hear that my children walk in truth. And I believe that's the desire of every Christian parent in the will of God, wanting to see their children live for the Lord, whatever capacity that may be. It may not be ministry, it may not be missions, but whatever ministry and capacity that is, parents want to see their children live for God. And here he had a desire and the ability to watch his family serve the Lord. Look at Joshua 15, verse 13. 15, verse number 13. And unto Caleb, the son of Jephunneh, he gave a part among the children of Judah according to the commandment of the Lord to Joshua, even the city of Arba, the father of Anak, which is the city of Hebron. And Caleb drove thence three, the son of Anak, Sheshai, and Ahiman, and Talmai, the children of Anak. At 85 years old, he's still conquering these giants. He went up thence, and there in inhabitants of Debir, and the name of Debir was before Kirjath-Sefer. And Caleb said, look at this right here. He said unto him, that he that smiteth Kirjath-Sefer and taketh it, to him will I give Achis, my daughter, to wife. And Othniel, remember that name,
the son of Kenaz, the brother of Caleb, took it, and he gave him Aksah, the daughter, to wife. And it came to pass, as she came unto him, she moved him to ask her father for a field.

0: She lighted off her ass, and Caleb said unto her, "What wouldest thou?" And she goes to begin to press her father for that special blessing. Now take your Bible and turn to Judges chapter number 3 with me. Judges chapter number 3. Look at this. The rewards of courage. Another spirit. Thank the Lord for that. That's a great blessing. Leaving a testimony of faith, enjoying divine protection, receiving the desires of your heart, watching your family serve the Lord. This man of God has made this decree. He's got a daughter at home that needs a young man for a husband. He needs someone to take her and lead her and protect her. And he's interested in this young man living for God. Caleb had a daughter at home, the pride and joy of her dad. And she wanted to marry, and he wanted her to marry in the will of God. And so how is Caleb going to do that? How is he going to sift through all the multitude of young men in Israel? He gives a challenge. He wants these men to be able to be fit for battle. He wants them to be able to carry the sword. He wants them to have the same spirit. He wants them to be engaged in battle. And so when you begin to look at this and parse it and look through it, you come to Judges chapter number 3. You look at verse number 9. And this is what the Bible says. And when the children of Israel cried unto the Lord raised up a deliverer to the children of Israel, who delivered them, look at this, even Othniel, the son of Kenaz, Caleb's younger brother. That young man that would eventually marry into that family and take this daughter to be his wife, he was the one that said, "I'll accept that challenge. I'll get engaged in the work of God. I'm familiar with the spirit that you're serving. I'm familiar with the sword. I'm familiar with the things that you are wanting to continue on." And the very first judge of Israel would be the man that accepted that call. The individuals that would list the names of judges through all those 13 that God would raise up in their great times of apostasy to lead them in victory and revival, the very first one would be Othniel, who would accept that challenge and say, "I am interested in the rewards of walking for God courageously." And that being said, as our brother comes here in just a moment, I just want to leave you with this, young people and moms and dads. I encourage all of us tonight, especially myself, especially you, to live courageously for God in this hour. Look, it's easy to say yes to the flesh. It's easy to say yes to the world. It's easy to say yes to the things that don't offer any resistance. But you're never going to serve God by going the easy route and saying yes to the flesh. It's going to take a spirit with a desire to say, "God, I want to live courageously for you." Young people, it may not have come quite yet, but there will come a day where the test will come. Just like Kadesh Barnea for these individuals we read about all of our life. And God will give us the opportunity to exercise our free will and say yes to Him and go over and possess the land and walk in the Spirit of God, or say no to that and say yes to that which is so easy to do so many times. And the choice is yours. There's rewards. Either way you look at it, I would rather have the rewards of blessings than the rewards of disobedience.
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1: With SRN News, I'm Bob Agnew in Washington. A first-of-its-kind gathering on Friday at Camp David. The White House says it was the first live televised cabinet meeting ever held at the presidential retreat in Maryland. It offered the public a rare look inside the historic compound. Cabinet members discussed topics like Iran, Gaza, inflation, border security, and investigations into government fraud. The Trump administration highlighting newly declassified intelligence documentation, on election security. And we get more on that from correspondent John Scott.
2: The White House Government Transparency Task Force says China and its proxies obtain voter registration data tied to as many as 220 million Americans, including non-public information. The declassified records identify attacks on voter registration systems as election interference and warn foreign actors could use such data to disrupt voting operations. The documents were approved by senior U.S. intelligence officials. John Scott reporting.
1: K.T. McFarland, former deputy national for President Trump, told the Salem Radio Network this week, it's beyond her imagination as to who thought it was a good idea to allow Dr. Fauci to allow the funding of gain-of-function research in China, of all countries.
3: And if you're going to do it abroad, why China? Why the Chinese Army bioweapons lab that you've got one wing of that you're going to devote to doing this research?
1: Dr. Fauci refused to answer questions about his handling of the COVID-19 crisis when he appeared this week before a Senate committee. K.T. McFarland was interviewed by the Salem Radio Network. New York is suing prediction market company Kalshi, calling it an illegal gambling operation and seeking to shut down its business in the state. This is SRN News. Christian leaders are debating artificial intelligence. Here's correspondent Michael Harrington.
4: At the Missional AI Summit in London, attendees concluded that the faith community must seek to shape the future of the technology before non-believers do so. But how? That's where the leaders differ. Some summit speakers argued that Christians need to get educated about AI so they can use it wisely. Others said the focus must be on warning society about the dangers of the technology, reminding people that AI is neither human nor is it God. Michael Harrington reporting.
1: Firefighters battling the last hot spots of a monster wildfire in France's southwest. Adolf Hitler's birthplace in Austria has been transformed into a police station in an effort to destroy the building's appeal as a site of pilgrimage for some people who actually still glorify the Nazi dictator. A memorial stone outside says, "For freedom and democracy, never again fascism." This is SRN News. A new gun ban in Virginia may have produced the opposite of its intended effect.
5: Virginia's assault weapons ban, which took effect July 1st, sparked a surge in firearm sales as gun owners rushed to beat the deadline. Background checks for long guns reportedly hit record levels in June, with some retailers reporting unprecedented demand from both longtime gun owners and first-time buyers. Gun rights advocates say the spike shows that firearm restrictions often increase interest and the very weapons lawmakers are trying to limit. Ken Lorman reporting.
1: The Trump administration wants to make sure that the Mexican train crews hauling freight across the southern border can understand the safety information in English and that the common practice of using foreign crews to cross into America doesn't threaten U.S. jobs. Two major rail unions on Friday praised the proposed new guidelines. More of these stories at srnnews.com.
6: Hey, Richard Forecast on WZYN, the old ship of Zion. Decent chance of showers and storms across Valdosta today. A high this afternoon, right around 90. A heat index in the low 100s. 50-50 chance of showers and storms, low 70s overnight. In Forsyth, good chance of showers and storms, mid to upper 80s today. Showers and storms continuing tonight, low 70s. I'm meteorologist Sally Russell on WZYN and online at WZYN.org.

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1: With SRN News, I'm Bob Agnew in Washington. A first-of-its-kind gathering on Friday at Camp David. According to the White House, it was the first-ever live televised cabinet meeting to be held at the Retreat Center in Maryland for the presidential staff yesterday, and all the cabinet members showed up. They talked about a wide range of issues, everything from Iran to Gaza, inflation, border security, and government fraud investigations. Also at SRNnews.com, a new gun ban in Virginia appears to have produced the opposite of its intended effect.
2: Virginia's assault weapons ban, which took effect July 1st, sparked a surge in firearm sales as gun owners rushed to beat the deadline. Background checks for long guns reportedly hit record levels in June, with some retailers reporting unprecedented demand from both longtime gun owners and first-time buyers. Gun rights advocates say the spike shows that firearm restrictions often increase interest in the very weapons lawmakers are trying to limit. Ken Lorman reporting.
1: It is not good news for consumers from U.S. oil producers, Bill Alexander reports.
3: ExxonMobil and Chevron warn that global supplies of diesel and other refined products will likely remain tight and lead to persistently high prices in the second half of the year as the Iran war continues to cause major energy disruptions. Both companies reported large jumps in second quarter refining profits on Friday as declining fuel stockpiles combined with curtailed exports from China and refinery outages in Russia led to higher margins.
1: That is Bill Alexander. Brent crude soared above $100 per barrel for much of the spring. Constrained supplies meant consumers around the world paid more for fuel and were confronted with a lot of shortages. Higher prices resulted in elevated profits, however, for some of the biggest publicly traded oil companies. This is SRN News.
4: Hey, here's your forecast on WZYN, the old ship of Zion. Decent chance of showers and storms across Valdosta today. A high this afternoon, right around 90. A heat index in the low 100s. 50-50 chance of showers and storms, low 70s overnight. In Forsyth, good chance of showers and storms, mid to upper 80s today. Showers and storms continuing tonight, low 70s. I'm meteorologist Sally Russell on WZYN and online at WZYN.org.

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Each weekday on Enjoying the Journey, Scott Pauley leads us in a brief study of Scripture. Today, on the Weekend Pulpit, we are happy to share a full-length Bible message given through Scott's pulpit ministry. These messages were recorded live in a local church or gospel event in recent days. It is our prayer that the message will be a help to you today.

take you to a portion of the Bible that we rarely go to. I want you to open your Bible with me in the Old Testament to the book of Habakkuk. Would you find Habakkuk in your Bible? I promise you that's in your Bible. It's in there. It's where the pages still stick together and they'll be really white and clean when you get there, because it's an oft-neglected book. It is referred to as one of the minor prophets. How many of you ever heard the term minor prophet? Well, I want you to know the minor prophets have a major message. They're not minor because they're not important. They're minor because they're smaller than the major prophets. It's amazing how much God can say in just a few words. And Habakkuk, if you go to the end of your Old Testament, just start walking back a few pages, you'll bump into Habakkuk. It's only three chapters long. And we don't have time, even in 3 days, to study these three chapters, but I want to ask you to do something. Sorry to use a dirty word on Sunday, but I'm going to give you a homework assignment, all right? I'm going to ask you this week if you will personally read through the book of Habakkuk over the next 3 days. You might read it a chapter a day. You might read it all three chapters every day, however God leads you. But I'd like you to spend a little time reading through every word of the book of Habakkuk. I think it'll be a help and blessing to you and to the meeting. And by the way, if you say, well, I'm going to do it while you're preaching, it doesn't count, all right? So you've got to do it on your own time. And I'm just going to hit a few highlights, if I may, because as I prayed towards these few days, this is the portion of Scripture that the Holy Spirit really directed my attention to. I want to begin with you right in the middle of the book in Habakkuk chapter number 2, because in the opening verses of Habakkuk chapter 2, I think you have one of the great foundational principles of real revival. And before we read them, may I say this to you? Revival is not what most people think it is. If I said to you, how would you know if a revival came to this town? People would say, oh, well, the churches would be filled with people. They might be. But I will remind you that the devil knows how to get a crowd, so you can't judge the move of God by the crowd. Somebody would say, well, we had beautiful music. Oh, we had the most lovely music. Well, that's good. But you can have great music and not have a spiritual awakening. Somebody says, well, we had a special speaker. Well, let me speak as the special speaker for just a minute and tell you that there's not a man on earth that shows up and brings revival in his bag. It doesn't work that way. Let me tell you what a revival is. A revival is when God's people fall in love with Jesus all over again. That's what a revival is. A revival is when the Holy Spirit pushes the spiritual reset button in your life, and you don't just return even to where you used to be, but you go further than that, because the aim of revival is not just to be a little better. The aim of revival is to be as near God as you can possibly be. Somebody said, I hope we got a lot of people saved. Man, I hope we have a lot of people saved. But let me just tell you this. Revival doesn't start with lost people getting saved. It starts with saved people getting right. And when saved people get right, guess what happens? Lost people get saved. It's an amazing thing. But a revived church, an awakened group of believers, will do more to impact the world for Jesus than any other thing. Somebody might say, well, why on earth would you bring us to the book of Habakkuk of all places? Because Habakkuk was a man much like us. He was a man living in a mess. His nation was in trouble. And by the way, there's no political answers to spiritual problems. And economic recovery is not the same as spiritual awakening. I think we confuse a lot of things, you know, in our American brand of Christianity. I don't want you to have an American brand of Christianity. I'd like to have a Bible brand of Christianity. What do you think of that? And the only way you can do that is to find out what the Bible says. And Habakkuk was living in a nation that was on the verge of the Babylonian captivity. He was a member of the southern kingdom of Judah. They were likely weeks away from an invasion and being carried away captivity. He's dealing with all this emotion on the inside of him and all the struggle on the outside of him. And he says, all I know is I got to get to God. If I can get to God and if I can get a word from God, then I'll know what to do. And that's the context of the text. Look at Habakkuk chapter 2, verse number 1. Oh, I love this. Habakkuk writes, I will stand upon my watch and set me upon the tower. Time out. Lift your head and look at me just a minute. Go with me in your mind. Use a little sanctified imagination for a minute. Put yourself in Habakkuk's sandals. They had four watches of the night. They were three hours each. That's the way they would divide their time. And so
men would get a watch. They would sit on a tower to look for the enemy. So Habakkuk says, I'm one of the watchmen on the wall. I'm standing on the tower, and I'm taking my watch, and I'm looking. And they would have understood this very well, because they were being invaded by an enemy, and so they've got the army camped right outside the gates. But that's not at all what he's talking about. See, I think so many times we get our eyes on men when we ought to get our eyes on the Lord. Look at verse number 1. He's not watching for the Babylonians. He's watching for God. What does he say? He said, I will watch to see what he will say unto me, and what I shall answer when I am reproved. He stands on the watch, and he says, I'm not looking there, I'm looking there. Lord, you got to speak to me. I don't know what to do. You ever felt that way? I don't got the answers. I've tried everything. I've asked everybody. I've exhausted every resource. Lord, what am I going to do? And this is really interesting. Maybe this is why we're not open to God. Look at the last word of verse number 2. He just anticipates that when God does speak, God's going to reprove him. Maybe that's why we don't like to read the Bible. I mean, we like the good parts, you know, give you the warm fuzzies and make you feel good. That's why some people come to church, you know. Come on, preacher, pump me up, give me a little something to get me through till next Sunday. I just bust your bubble right now. That's not why I came at all. When God speaks, the first thing he does, he shows us where we're wrong. So you can't be right till you realize where you're wrong. So the first thing God does is he reproves us. And this is really interesting. Look what he says. He said, what I shall answer. I love the back and forth. Do you see the intimacy between God and Habakkuk? Habakkuk says, I just believe God's going to speak to me. And when God speaks to me, whatever he says, I'm going to talk back to him. Through the Bible, God speaks to us. Through prayer, we speak to God. Let me just tell you right up front, when I finish preaching from the Bible in just a few moments, I'm going to ask every human being in this room to join me in a prayer. Everybody. And it'll be one of two prayers. And if you say, well, I don't know about that, that's your business. Not between me and you, it's between you and God. But if I met somebody on the street and I spoke to them, they didn't speak to me, I think that was rude. What do you think? And when God speaks to us, let me tell you the right thing to do. Talk back to him. In fact, it's always a back and forth. Look at verse number 2. And the Lord answered me and said, I love this. In verse 1, I'm going to answer God. So in verse 2, the Lord answered me. You want God to speak to you? Be ready to talk to him. The old timers used to call this being on praying ground. They meant by that they were ready to hear from God. They were willing to obey God. They were in a place where they were attentive, and they were wide open. Lord, just speak, and whatever you say, the answer is yes. Look at verse 2. The Lord answered me and said, write the vision and make it plain upon tables, that he may run that readeth it. For the vision is yet for an appointed time, but at the end it shall speak and not lie. Though it tarry, wait for it, because it will surely come. It will not tarry. Look at verse number 4. Behold, his soul, which is lifted up, is not upright in him. Did you know that one of the greatest hindrances to revival is our own pride? We're full of ourselves. And for the record, religious pride is still pride. In fact, sometimes religious pride is the most deceptive pride, because it's the pride that makes you think you're all right. It's the pride that cleans up for church and sings the hymns, gives a nod to God on Sunday. But you can't be full of God and full of you at the same time. So he says, something's got to change here. And you come to one of the most famous phrases in all of the Bible. In fact, it's found not once, not twice, not three times, four times in the Bible. And this is the first time it's found. Would you read the last phrase of Habakkuk 2, verse 4 out loud with me? Ready? Here we go. But the just shall live by his faith. Notice the his. It's got to get personal, people. My pastor used to say that nothing's real until it's personal. You don't know what a great meeting is? I'm in meetings every week of my life. Literally every week of my life. Almost every day of my life. And I'll tell you that some of them have just been over the top. I mean, like, God came down among us. And some of them, you just think, that was like wading through molasses. I'm not certain about that. But can I tell you the greatest meetings I've ever been in? The greatest meetings I've ever been

everybody else around you, and you missed out on it. It's crazy, but sometimes in special meetings, that's actually what people even expect. I mean, I come into churches and they say, oh, preacher, we really need revival. The translation of that is, we want everybody else to get right with God. And people listen to preaching that way. And they think in their minds, hope she's listening right now. She really needs this. Well, I wish he had been here. He needed that sermon. Mm-mm. What's the words of that old spiritual? Not my brother, not my sister, but it's me, O Lord, standing in the need of prayer. See, the problem is not that God isn't speaking. The problem is that people aren't ready to hear him and obey him. And in this opening meeting, I want to just tell you something very simple, and this is it. You ready? God still speaks. He still speaks. Do you know the first thing God ever said? Now, theologically, we can't really know that because God's from everlasting to everlasting. He's the eternal God. So we don't know everything God has ever said. But we know the first recorded thing God ever said, because in Genesis chapter 1, remember, in the beginning God created the heaven and the earth, and the earth was without form and void, and darkness was upon the face of the deep, and the Spirit of God moved upon the face of the waters. I've always loved that, because it was in darkness, emptiness, and chaos where the Spirit of God moved. That's encouraging to me. Your marriage in a mess? All right. God delights in working in those situations. Family falling apart? The Lord can move in that. Dealing with things in your mind? Can't put into words? Can't figure it out? Can't fix it? It's all right. Spirit of God can move on that darkness and that chaos and bring order and bring beauty out of it. And the very next verse is how he does it. The Bible says, and God said, I love this. You know what the first thing God said was? He said, light. The first word he spoke, light. We preachers get kind of artistic sometimes, you know. We say, he flung the stars in space, and he carved out the rivers with his finger. And that's not what he did. Here's the power of the Word of God. You ready for this? He just said it, and it was so. Did you know that not only did the Creator speak, the creation still speaks? The heavens declare the glory of God, and the firmament showeth his handiwork. Day into day uttereth speech, and night into night uttereth knowledge. There's no speech nor language where their voice is not heard. Psalm 19. Do you understand that even this morning when you walked outside and the birds were singing and the wind was blowing and the sun was shining, that was God speaking to you and reminding you that there is a God and he is real. God still speaks. What's the greatest way he speaks? The writer of Hebrews says that through the years, God spoke in lots of ways. He spoke in dreams and visions and miraculous things and angels. And some of you say, well, if an angel showed up, I'd really listen. Now, I would really listen. You think you would? Because Hebrews says, in these last days, he has spoken unto us by his Son. Can I tell you what God's last word is? His last word is the living word. It's the Lord Jesus, the Word made flesh and dwelt among us. Can I just tell you, if you won't listen to Jesus, you wouldn't listen to an angel. And this is what's so interesting. There are two things called the Word. There's the living word, that's Jesus, and there is the written word, that's the book we're studying from right now. And this is what's so amazing to me. They're connected to one another. Well, look here. When you come to the Bible, you're not coming to know the Bible, you're coming to know the Christ, the God of the Bible. And when you come to know the Lord Jesus, how do you come to know the Lord Jesus? Through the written word. There's no doubt about it. God still speaks. In fact, in Psalm 19, immediately after talking about how creation speaks, it says, the law of the Lord is perfect, converting the soul. What's that mean? It means it's not enough that you see God's handiwork written in the sky. You need to see God's nature written in his word. That's why we have a Bible. God wrote a book. George Whitefield said, God has condescended to become an author, and most people will never even read the book he wrote. Can I just ask you a question? How much plainer does God have to be than to put it in a book in black and white? And yet the reality is, most of us neglect our Bibles in such a way, and then we wait for this aha moment, this lightning bolt from heaven moment. And I'm saying to you, let me tell you how revival comes. Revival comes when we get in the Word, and the Word gets in us, and God speaks to us, and we say like Habakkuk, Lord, I am wide open and ready for you to say to me whatever you want to say to me.
Can I give you four simple thoughts? They all come from these verses. You might write them down, maybe in the margin of your Bible or somewhere on a piece of paper. If you want God to speak to you, here we go. Ready? Number one, so

0: simple. Ask God to speak to you. Just ask Him. You have not because ye ask not. You say, where does that come from? Back up one page in your Bible. Do you realize the entire first chapter is a prayer? Now, I'm going to talk more about prayer this evening, so I don't want to get ahead of myself. But look at verse 1. The burden which Habakkuk the prophet did see. He's burdened about the situation. What's the first thing he does? Verse 2. Oh, Lord. Oh, Lord. And you read the rest of chapter number 1. You know what you got in chapter number 1? A prayer. And it's beautiful. He moves from his circumstance to who God is. He rehearses who God is. You think of Habakkuk as a preacher, but he wasn't first a preacher. He was first a prayer. You think of him as a prophet, but he wasn't first a prophet. He was first a prayer. Do you understand the most important things you do in this church is not stand in this church and talk to each other? The most important thing you do in this church is get on your knees and talk to God? I'm going to tell you a church God blesses. You ready for this? God blesses a praying church. I love the emphasis your pastor is placing in the evening meetings where people come early to pray. I love that. You know why I love that? Because every great thing God ever does in this world, He does among praying people. Every great revival in history that's ever taken place, somewhere, somebody was getting a hold of God. Because God didn't bless the church because of what you do on the platform. God blesses a church because of what you are in the prayer closet. And the first step to getting God to speak to us is we just got to do what Habakkuk did and cry out to God from our hearts and say, oh, Lord, we must hear from you. We must know you. We must have you. In fact, do you know what Habakkuk's name means? This is really interesting. You might want to write this down somewhere. The name Habakkuk, which anybody named Habakkuk in this room? I'm just curious. Any Habakkuks among us today? How many of you glad mothers don't name the sons Habakkuk anymore? Yes? We had shortened it some way, you know. But do you know Habakkuk's name was a fascinating name? It meant two things. It meant to wrestle and to embrace. Can I tell you what prayer is? Watch this. It's wrestling with God until you embrace Him. You know what drives us to prayer? The wrestlings of life, the difficulties of life, the struggle of life, the stress, the strain of it all. Abraham Lincoln said at the height of the Civil War, I've been driven to my knees many days by the realization I had nowhere else to go but to God. And this is what's so interesting. The lower you go, the higher you go. The more under it you are, the nearer to God you come. It's a fascinating reality of spiritual things, but watch this carefully. You wrestle with God. You bring your burdens to God. Habakkuk is known as the prophet of the questions. There's lots of questions in this book, and some of you got questions right now. Some of you are trying to figure out lots of things about your past and maybe more things about your future. Let me tell you what you do with your questions. You drag them kicking and screaming into the presence of a holy God. It's all right to have questions, but what you do with them matters. And Habakkuk knew he must bring those wrestlings to God. And this is what's so beautiful. When you bring them to God, the wrestlings to God, there's a moment in prayer, there's a threshold in prayer where you stop trying to get God to do what you want. And instead, you just embrace God and say, Lord, whatever you want, that's what I want. That sounds a lot like Jesus, doesn't it? Not my will, but thy will be done. That's prayer. Prayer's not bringing your Christmas list to God. Prayer's not talking God into something. Prayer's not trying to convince God to do it your way. Prayer is saying to God, God, I don't need something from you. I need you. Look, prayer's not getting something from God. Prayer's getting to God. When you get to God, you'll have everything else that you need. You must get to the Lord. Remember Jacob in the Old Testament? Wrestling with the angel till break of day. Everybody remember that? He wrestled and wrestled and wrestled and wrestled and wrestled and wrestled. Yeah, he's praying. Then there came that moment when he finally just grabbed hold of that angel and embraced him, just held on to him and said, I'm not going to let you go till you bless me. At that moment, the wrestling became the embracing, and that was the moment that God touched him and God changed him and God changed his name and God changed his life and God answered his prayer. And you know when it was? When he simply asked God to do whatever God wanted to do with his life. God still speaks. The second thing, would you write it down? Not only must you ask God to speak, this is so simple, but you must expect him to speak. I get under conviction so many times how I ask God for things and I don't even really believe God's going to answer it. How many of you ever had an answer to prayer and got surprised? Would you raise your hand? Yeah, it happens, doesn't it? But do you know what faith does? It's not enough to pray. We must pray in faith. You know what faith does? Faith actually believes. Look at verse number 2 and mark this. I will. That's what Habakkuk's going to do. That's his part. But then come to the end, please, and mark he will. I love this. I will and he will. You see the expectation in Habakkuk's heart? In fact, even his posture shows expectancy. My dad taught me as a boy. He said, son, when a woman walks into a room, stand up. Have you ever heard that before? We've lost some of that etiquette in our day. He said, when an older person comes and greets you, stand up and speak to them. You stand out of respect. Look at his posture. Everybody look at the posture. He's standing. Too much casual Christianity today, pardon me. Too much comfortable, complacent, lackadaisical Christianity. Do you know what it is to stand? Servants stood waiting for their masters. Soldiers stood waiting for their commanders. Supplicants stand in honor to God. Remember that man standing in the temple and he just says, oh God, be merciful to me, a sinner. What is the posture of standing? By the way, in Scripture, you only see people praying, bowing and standing. It's not wrong to sit down and pray. I do that a lot. I do it driving down the road. That's a good time to pray, isn't it? And not close your eyes, too. That's a real good time to pray. But there's something about the respect, the reverence, the expectancy. And then look at it carefully. Not only the fact that he's standing, that's his readiness, but he's watching. Stand up on my watch. You know, what's he doing? He's looking to see, all right, I just believe God's going to work. Let me ask you a question, church. Would you look this way just a moment? Do you actually believe God's going to do something this week? If we don't, let's just pack up now and go home. Because if the only thing we do for the next 3 days is I preach a handful of sermons and we all sit here and say, well, that was nice. Then I've wasted my breath. You've wasted your time. Let's pack up and go home now. We're not filling time. This is not some just religious exercise we're doing. Why are we here? We're here for one reason. We want God to speak to us. So we must ask him and we must expect it. Number 3, write this down, would you please? We must listen for him to speak. You know, revival's not hard. It really is not hard. It's the getting ready for it that's hard. You know what revival is? It's just life. It's life again. Can I ask you something? Do you believe the God who made all things, revival's hard for him? Do you think a God who would stand in a garden and say, Lazarus, come forth, and a dead man came out of the grave? Do you think a Christ that came out of the grave himself 3 days later has any problem sending revival? No. The problem's not with him. The problem is with us. It's the preparation of our hearts. It's getting us, in the words of one old preacher, in tune with heaven. We're so in tune with news. We're so in tune with politics. We're so in tune with sports. We're so in tune with each other. We're so in tune with culture. It's no wonder we're not on heaven's frequency. Do you hear the music in this room? Everybody listen very carefully for just a moment. Do you hear it? It's beautiful music. You say, that preacher's losing his mind or his hearing, one. There's no music in this room. Yes, there is. You bring me a radio and let me adjust the dial, and immediately somebody would say, oh, we were listening to that station on the way in this morning. Oh, I know that voice. We recognize that song. Don't miss this, please. That music was here the entire time, but something had to get on the same frequency to pick up what was already there. I'm telling you on the authority of the Word of God that the same God that spoke in creation and the same God that spoke when Jesus came and the same God that spoke in Habakkuk's day still speaks today. The question is not, is God going to speak? The question is, are we going to be on the frequency to hear what it is he has to say? And I love this. Would you mark in verse number 1 what he will say unto me? Oh, Lord, speak to me. Speak to me, Lord. And then come down to verse number 3. Mark this. At the end it shall speak. You see the emphasis on God's words to us and our reception and response to those words. In fact, I love this emphasis. Look at verse number 2. He says, write it down. Look, here's what we got. We got it written down. Read Revelation chapter 1, verse number 3. I'm trying to finish a book right now on Revelation, and I keep getting stuck on certain things. But it's amazing. That book on the apocalypse that everybody says is their favorite book of the Bible, you know how it starts? Blessed is he that readeth, right? and they that hear and they that keep the words of this prophecy, for the time is at hand. If ever there was a day that the Bible ought to mean more to God's people, it's the day we're living in right now. Do you understand? Jesus may come in our lifetime. He might come today. It's no wonder that people aren't ready, because we've not spent time in the written Word of God. What is his part? Writing. What is my part? Reading. That's so simple. If I said to you, tell me what you read in the Word this week. What's God said to you lately? I'm not asking, have you heard a good sermon? You have a faithful pastor in this church. He stands in this pulpit every Lord's Day and opens this same book and preaches the Bible. How many of you are glad you got a Bible-teaching, Bible-preaching pastor in this church? But I'm just going to tell you, if the only Bible you get is the Bible you get when you come to this church, you're never going to be a revived Christian. No, no. You need the breath of life and the meat of the Word and the milk and the water and the divine air every day of your life. And when does that happen? It happens when you open the Bible and read the Word of God. One of the marks that true spiritual awakening comes in a church is people get excited about the Bible again. You remember when you first got saved, got your first Bible? I remember as a boy, I first started reading the Bible, and I was finding things in it, and I thought, this is amazing. And I thought nobody had ever found it before, you know? And then I'd say to somebody, I read this week. Can you believe this? And they acted like it was old hat. You know, they had heard it 100 times, but it was new to me. I'm going to tell you what we need. We need a revival of God's people loving the Word of God and loving the God of the Word again. Sincerely coming to God and saying, Lord, we're asking you to speak to us, we're expecting you to speak to us, and we're listening to whatever it is you want to say to us. Speak, Lord, for thy servant heareth. In fact, I love this. Would you look at verse number 4? Notice carefully. He calls it a vision. Why? Because the purpose of the Bible is to reveal. You will know God better. You get a clear vision of God in the Word. Then he calls it plain. What's that? That's the clarity of Scripture. And then he says, put it on tables. They etched it in stone, my friend. What's that? That's the permanence of the Word of God, the enduring nature of Scripture. And I got one better for that. You ready? This morning in my devotion, I was reading Romans chapter 10, and I came to that passage where God promised that when we came to him in all faith and repentance, he would write the Word not in tables of stone, but he would write it on our heart. Let me tell you what a real revival is. You get your heart open to God, and God writes the truth of Scripture deep in your own heart. It becomes deeply personal to you when God speaks. There's a fourth one. Would you write it down? You must ask God to speak, expect God to speak, listen for God to speak. And number 4, don't miss this, respond when God speaks. We've come full circle back to where we started. Could I take a 30,000-foot flyover real quick? Look at the first 4 verses again. In every verse, there's a response. Did you notice this? This is amazing. Look at verse number 1. Response in verse 1 is what? Answer. I'll answer him. What's that? Prayer. Talk to God. When God talks to you, talk back. Matter of fact, I didn't plan to say this, but you know the most helpful thing for me devotionally when I read the Bible? People say, you know, people think preachers just jump out of bed, Tim, every morning, can't wait to read the Bible and pray. That's crazy. There are mornings I wake up and don't even feel like a Christian. See, you think every time I open the Bible, it's just going to be alive. It is alive, but it's got to live in you. You know one of the most helpful things for my devotional life? I don't read through the Bible. I pray my way through a passage. I turn the passage to prayer. You know what it becomes? A conversation with the author. This is the only book we can ever read in our lifetime, and the author is with us every time we open it. So don't read the Bible alone. Pray the Bible. Imagine the author sitting right there with you. Talk to God about what God is talking to you about. It'll open Scripture to you. It'll breathe new life into your prayer life. You'll get out of your religious ruts and routines. You'll become alive again. Why? Because you're talking to God in His Word. Look at verse number 2. Not only do you answer, you run. That he may run that readeth it. What's that? Obedience. And I might say immediate obedience. You know, honestly, we need a little run back in the Lord's people. Too many people kind of loping through life, moping around. You know what we need? Fresh enthusiasm for spiritual things, excitement over who we are in Christ and what God has for us. My favorite New Testament characters is the man called the evangelist. His name is Philip. And when God put him out in the middle of that desert, remember that Ethiopian eunuch sitting in that chariot reading Isaiah 53? And God said, now go catch that chariot. Go talk to the boy in that chariot. And the Bible says he ran towards that chariot. I love that. Can I just tell you something? You take the first step, God will help you with the rest. But you make some step towards the Lord. What are you doing? You're not just praying, you're obeying. Did you know it's hypocrisy to pray if you're not willing to obey? So you pray, you obey. Look at verse number 3, you wait. Sometimes you don't get the answer immediately. Sometimes it doesn't all click immediately. Some of you are there right now. You feel like you're in God's waiting room. You're in that period where you're circling the airport and a holding pattern. God's going to speak to you. Wait on the Lord. Habakkuk, you can't see it all now, but God's up to something. Wait on Him. And I love verse 4. You believe. The just shall live by his faith. Do you know what the opposite of faith is? Somebody said unbelief. Wrong. Look at the verse carefully. Look at the contrast. The opposite of faith is pride. Pride says, I got this. Yeah, I'll build that business. You better be careful. Yeah, I can straighten out my kids. Let me testify as a father who's raised 3 with the help of Jesus and their mother. I needed the Lord. I'm a papa now. I'm in a different stage of life, and I'm looking at him, and I'm thinking, you know, we need God. How many of you are with me on that? We need God. You know what this church needs? You got a beautiful building now. It's wonderful, amazing. But you need God. You miss God. It's just a building. Write Ichabod over the door. Shut it down. If God's not among us, we must have God. Whatsoever's not of faith is sin. This is the victory that overcometh the world, even our faith. He that cometh to God must believe that He is, and that He is rewarder of them that diligently seek Him. Every good thing God does, He does among people who are willing to believe God for something. What are you believing God for right now? It starts when you trust Jesus as your personal Savior, but heaven help, it doesn't end there. Look at that verse. The Bible doesn't say the just get saved by their faith. What's it say? The just shall what? Live by his faith. It's humble belief. We come to the end of ourselves and we fall before God. By the way, if you look at verse 5, I won't preach it, but look at verse 5. He gives a contrast of a proud man. See him transgressing by wine, won't stay at home, enlarge his desires, hell. That sounds like the world we live in, doesn't it? That's sin. Never satisfied, living for the world and the pleasures of the world. You know what's at the root of all of it? Pride. Watch this. Pride keeps you away from God's best. Humility brings you into God's best because it brings you to the place where you say, Lord, I can't, but you can, and I'm trusting you to do what only you can do. I wonder, how will you respond as God speaks? I do love revival meetings. I'm in a lot of them. But just because you call it revival doesn't mean it is one. Just because you put it on a sign doesn't mean you had one. And just because everybody else experienced doesn't mean you experienced it. No, it's not real till it's personal. Through the years, I've enjoyed studying the history of great revival movements, and one of the greatest was one that happened a little over a century ago in Wales. The great Welsh revival is one you can find online, read about it. It's fascinating. I mean, it literally didn't just change Wales. It changed the world. Hundreds of thousands of people got born again because of a divine awakening in Wales. The other day I was reading that a group of journalists from London, England, set out to Wales to do an article. You know, when God starts doing something, the world doesn't pay much attention, and then when it gets bigger and bigger, suddenly they're curious about it. And so these journalists show up in Wales, and they get off the boat, and the first person they see is a man who's a police officer. And they stop this police officer and they said to him, excuse me, sir, we're here to do some reporting. Can you tell us, please, where is the revival? I love this. They said that police officer straightened up big and tall, tears welled up in his eyes, and he put his hand over his heart and he said, gentlemen, the revival lives in this uniform. He meant by that the revival had so captured his own heart that the revival wasn't a place, wasn't a church building, wasn't a visiting preacher. The revival was alive in his own experience. And I'll tell you when that happens. When the God who is speaking finds people who are ready to hear and willing to obey. Thank you.
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1: With SRN News, I'm Bob Agnew in Washington. A first-of-its-kind gathering on Friday at Camp David. According to the White House, it was the first-ever live televised cabinet meeting to be held at the Retreat Center in Maryland for the presidential staff yesterday, and all the cabinet members showed up. They talked about a wide range of issues, everything from Iran to Gaza, inflation, border security, and government fraud investigations. Also at SRNnews.com, a new gun ban in Virginia appears to have produced the opposite of its intended effect.
2: Virginia's assault weapons ban, which took effect July 1st, sparked a surge in firearm sales as gun owners rushed to beat the deadline. Background checks for long guns reportedly hit record levels in June, with some retailers reporting unprecedented demand from both longtime gun owners and first-time buyers. Gun rights advocates say the spike shows that firearm restrictions often increase interest in the very weapons lawmakers are trying to limit. Ken Lorman reporting.
1: It is not good news for consumers from U.S. oil producers. Bill Alexander reports.
3: ExxonMobil and Chevron warn that global supplies of diesel and other refined products will likely remain tight and lead to persistently high prices in the second half of the year as the Iran war continues to cause major energy disruptions. Both companies reported large jumps in second quarter refining profits on Friday as declining fuel stockpiles combined with curtailed exports from China and refinery outages in Russia led to higher margins.
1: That is Bill Alexander. Brent crude soared above $100 per barrel for much of the spring. Constrained supplies meant consumers around the world paid more for fuel and were confronted with a lot of shortages. Higher prices resulted in elevated profits, however, for some of the biggest publicly traded oil companies. This is SRN News.
4: Hey, here's your forecast on WZYN, the old ship of Zion. Decent chance of showers and storms across Valdosta today. A high this afternoon, right around 90. A heat index in the low 100s. 50-50 chance of showers and storms, low 70s overnight. In Forsyth, good chance of showers and storms, mid to upper 80s today. Showers and storms continuing tonight, low 70s. I'm meteorologist Sally Russell on WZYN and online at WZYN.org.

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We hope you will receive a blessing from all the preaching and singing. Have a great day.

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1: Hello, everyone, and welcome to this Saturday edition of the Gospel Hour. I'm David Green, director of the Gospel Hour, inviting you to stay tuned with us for the next half hour as we bring you the next installment in our verse-by-verse study of the book of 1 Thessalonians, as preached and taught by my late father, Dr. Oliver B. Green. But just before that, I do want to ask you to please remember us in your prayers each and every day. We need your prayers to keep this ministry going. 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
2: Dear Heavenly Father, as we study today, speak through these lips of clay to the people in the great unseen radio audience across this great country. And we'll give God the praise in Jesus' dear name. Amen. Turn to 1 Thessalonians chapter 1 if you have your Bible nearby the radio. And we'll continue today where we left off on the last broadcast. I had finished reading 1 Thessalonians chapter 1 and I was emphasizing the proof of the believers in Thessalonica that they were truly born again. They themselves show of us what manner of entering in we had unto you, and how ye turned to God, positive, from idols, negative, to serve the living God, and there is stewardship, and to wait for his Son from heaven, whom he raised from the dead, even Jesus, which delivered us from the wrath to come. Now, I said the first day that we started the series on 1 Thessalonians, this is one of the most important epistles that God gave to the Apostle Paul, because it embraces all of the fundamentals of the faith, and especially the second coming. Now, in Hebrews 9, 27 and 28, we learn that they who are looking for Jesus, to them he will appear the second time without sin unto salvation. Now there are many ways that you can know whether or not you are born again. Now I'm not going to review but just a moment, but I must say this. If you are saved, you're saved because you turned to God. You didn't turn around, you turned face about. You turned from idols to the true God. The Thessalonians turned to God from idols to serve. Now, faith without works is dead. The body without the spirit is dead. Faith without works is dead. Now, in Titus, this little epistle, we read in verse 11 of chapter 2, "For the grace of God that bringeth salvation hath appeared to all men." Now, anybody who believes the Bible knows that salvation is by grace through faith. There is no salvation apart from God's grace. We are saved by God's grace, and God's grace becomes ours by faith. But grace does not stop when we're saved, my beloved. Grace continues to operate within us, in the inner man. In verse 12, teaching us, the grace of God brings salvation. The grace of God teaches us to deny ungodliness. Now, may I have your undivided attention? I am not saying that a believer will automatically drop everything instantaneously. Now, I believe that we grow in grace. Certainly I do. And we are admonished to desire the sincere milk of the word that we may grow indeed. And we press toward the mark of the high calling of God in Christ Jesus. Yes. And we are admonished to present our bodies a living sacrifice, to be sure. But when we are born again, when we are saved, certain things automatically drop off. For instance, a born-again person does not gradually quit drinking liquor. A drunkard, a dear drunkard who gets saved or is saved, I should say, he doesn't gradually give up liquor. A doper who is born again does not gradually give up dope. A gambler who is born again does not gradually give up gambling. Now, what do you mean, Brother Green? Here's what I mean. There are certain sins that automatically drop off. There are other things that we do and we do not do as we grow in grace. There have been many, many changes made in my life since I was saved. But I drank when God saved me. And the night that God saved me, I poured out my liquor. I've never touched another drop. I could go into detail and tell you many other things that I dropped when God saved me. But there were some other things that did not go. And as I grew in grace, and I saw the folly and the foolishness and the vanity of it, I let go those things also. Now, we are saved instantaneously, and idols disappear. But there may be sins of omission and even sins of commission that do not immediately drop off, but as we grow in grace and learn the truth, they will drop off. For instance, there are certain things that the believer needs to learn through Bible instruction from the pulpit where the believer attends church. And that's why it is so important that you go to the right kind of a church and sit under the right kind of a minister. Now let me illustrate for just 1 minute here, and I'll show you what I mean. Suppose I go to a doctor, and the doctor tells me that I have a certain kind of a disease and that it is necessary for me to stay in bed. And if I'll stay in bed, I'll be all right. Now, the doctor will say to me, Mr. Green, you're going to feel like getting up, and you're going to want to get up. And so far as your strength and energy is concerned, you're going to desire to get out of bed and even get out in the yard. But I must caution you that if you do not rest a certain number of days, it may be fatal. For instance, suppose I have a heart attack, and some of you dear people know what I'm talking about. Now, I've never had a heart attack, but some of you folks listening to me have. And the doctor cautions you to rest and be still and don't get up and don't exert yourself. Well, now, there are days when you feel like you could mow the lawn. But if you do, it may be fatal. Now, here's what I'm saying. There are certain things that seem all right to a babe in Christ, or even to some of us who may be older in Christ. But it is the business of the spiritually minded pastor and the spiritually minded Bible teacher to instruct the babes and the children and the little ones and tell them the things that are dangerous and could be fatal to your testimony, fatal to your stewardship, fatal to your reward. And certainly we want to be careful that we lose not those things which we have wrought. Now, I'm preaching to Christians, not sinners. Sinners have not wrought anything, but Christians have wrought works, stewardship, and we can receive a full reward. But if we're careless, we can lose our reward, and we will be saved, but only as by fire. Now, the grace of God teaches us several things. Number one, to deny ungodliness. Number two, to deny worldly lust. Number three, the grace of God teaches us to live a sober life, a righteous life, a godly life, right here in this present world. And then, verse 13, the grace of God teaches us to look for that blessed hope and the glorious appearing of the great God and our Savior Jesus Christ, who gave himself for us that he might redeem us from all iniquity and purify unto himself a peculiar people, zealous of good works. These things speak and exhort with all longsuffering and all authority, rebuke with all authority. Let no man despise thee. Now, let me emphasize this, and then we must move on. If you are truly born again, you are a possessor of the grace of God. If you're truly born again, the grace of God is within you. And the grace of God teaches you to deny ungodliness, lust, and to live righteously and godly right here in this present world, looking. Now, as I said on the last broadcast, when I touched this very briefly, it does not mean that you go out in the backyard and stare up into the heavens. No. No, indeed. It does not mean that you get up in the morning and throw open the window and gaze up in the sky and say, well, is he coming today? No. It means simply that you live in expectancy. You live expecting Jesus to come any day, any moment. I mentioned on the last broadcast the last prayer in the Bible. Revelation 22:20, he which testifieth these things saith, surely I come quickly. Now that's Jesus. He which testifieth these things saith, surely I come quickly. That is an announcement. Jesus announces that he's coming quickly. And then John answers, amen. Even so come, Lord Jesus. Even so come. Even so come, Lord Jesus. Now, the last prayer in the Bible is for Jesus to come quickly. How long has it been since you prayed for Jesus to come? I mean it. I'm asking you. I'm not killing time. I'm asking you a serious question. Personally, I wish he'd come right now. I mean that. Well, you say, Brother Green, I don't think you should say that. I do. I think I should say exactly what I've said. I wish Jesus Christ would come right now. Well, you say, what about all these poor sinners? Well, there are not many poor sinners, God bless you, in the land that I live in and the land where the gospel has been preached. There are not many poor sinners that couldn't be saved if they wanted to be. They've had the opportunity. Now, I know there are millions on the foreign fields, and when Jesus comes, there will still be millions. There will still be millions. So I say, in the words of John the Beloved, come on, Jesus. Come quickly. Come quickly. What do you say? It frightens me. It scares me. It unnerves me. And I wouldn't want him to come. Then I advise you, get on your knees and call on God. The devil certainly slipped you a counterfeit. Listen, one of these days the Son of God will split the eastern sky. One of these days the trumpet will sound. One of these days the dead in Christ will be raised. One of these days every born-again, blood-washed child of God will be caught up to meet Jesus in the clouds, in the air. And we'll study it in this first epistle to the believers in Thessalonica. We'll see it. And I wish and I pray and I long that he would come even while I talk to you today on the radio. Wouldn't it be wonderful to be caught up right now to meet Jesus in the air? Lose these old tabernacles of flesh, these old bodies that hurt and suffer and are weak and are weary and tired and sorrowful. Wouldn't it be wonderful to get a glorified body just like Jesus? Yes, I say, even so, come quickly, Lord Jesus. Now, does your salvation balance the scales according to God's word? Are you serving the living God? Are you waiting for his Son from heaven? Do you know that you've been delivered from the wrath to come? Now, why should I be afraid? Why should it frighten me to think about Jesus coming today? Why should it scare me? If my sins are under the blood, if my name is in the Lamb's Book of Life, why should I be frightened? I'm not. And if you're right with God, you're not. Now let me sum this up, and I must move into chapter 2. Now watch it. They themselves show of us what manner of entering in we had unto you, how that ye turned to God. Now that's positive. You can turn from everything on earth and you're still lost. Turn from everything. You can turn from everything you're doing and still be lost. It's not turning from, it's turning to God. And when you turn to God, you automatically turn from idols. So it's not negative, it's positive. Receive the Lord Jesus Christ, and thou shalt be saved. They turn to God from idols to serve and to wait, knowing that they were delivered from the wrath. No wonder in verse 6, they had much joy in the Holy Ghost. Chapter 2, for yourselves, brethren, know our interest in unto you that it was not in vain. Praise God. Paul is exceedingly joyful, and in the spiritual way, he's proud, not in the flesh, not sinful pride, but the right kind of pride. He is proud, or he's thankful, exceedingly thankful for the believers at Thessalonica, because they're known of throughout the whole world at that time, and their faith and their love, and they were examples, and they were real, real spiritual examples of what a believer, saved by grace, ought to be. Verse 2, but even after that we had suffered before and were shamefully entreated, as you know, at Philippi, we were bold in our gospel to speak unto you the gospel of God with much contention. For our exhortation was not of deceit, nor of uncleanliness, nor in guile, but as we were allowed of God to be put in trust with the gospel, even so we speak, not as pleasing men, but God, which trieth our hearts. For neither at any time used we flattering words, as you know, nor a cloak of covetousness, God is witness. Nor of man sought we glory, neither of you, nor yet of others, when we might have been burdensome as the apostles of Christ. But we were gentle among you, even as a nurse cherisheth her children. Now, we'll stop right there, and of course, I won't finish all these verses today, because there are some tremendous statements and truths in these verses. Now, Paul is reminding them here in verse 2 of the episode at Philippi. You remember in Philippi how that Paul preached the gospel and Lydia was converted. He preached the word. Lydia, a woman of the elite, a merchant of purple, and probably an outstanding citizen, and she was saved. And then a fortune teller followed Paul and Silas many days, and finally she was saved, and they were beaten.

0: free, and the jailer was about to cut his head off, and Paul said, do thyself no harm, and then he was saved, and Paul said, in spite of it all, we preached the gospel, and we exhorted you without compromising. Let me read verse 2. But even after that we had suffered before, and were shamefully entreated, as you know, at Philippi, we were bold in our gospel to speak, in our God rather, to speak unto you the gospel of God with much contention. We were bold to speak the gospel of God with much contention. Now let me say this, and I want you to listen carefully, and I was looking at my watch here, it'll take the rest of the time I have to make this statement and make it correctly, and I want you to hear it. Hear it, please. Hear it now. Listen. I said there are some tremendous truths in these verses, and I must point them out. In verse 2, now, in verse 1, Paul said, my preaching, my entrance to you, my evangelistic effort in your area was not in vain. It paid off. It paid off in great, great spiritual dividends. Now he says in chapter 2, verse 2, he said, you know about the episode at Philippi, how we were shamefully treated, but he said, in our God, we continue to speak unto you the gospel of God with much contention. Now, the greatest separator of humanity that ever set foot on God's dirt was Jesus Christ. Now, some of you are not going to appreciate what I'm going to say. But Jesus did not come into this world to unite the world. He came into the world to separate it. Now don't turn the radio off and be sure and listen tomorrow. Jesus was the greatest separator of men that ever lived. He said, I'll separate the mother and the daughter. I'll separate the mother-in-law and the daughter-in-law. And the daddy and the children. Now he said, if you love father and mother more than me, you're not worthy to be my disciple. And every group, regardless of who they were or where they were, every group to whom Jesus preached the gospel, he separated them. One crowd believed, and the other crowd took up stones to stone him. One crowd said, this is the Son of God. And another crowd said, he has a devil. One crowd said, he is doing miracles through the power of God. And another crowd said, he's doing miracles through Beelzebub. Jesus was the greatest separator, the greatest divider of men that ever set foot on God's dirt. Next is the Apostle Paul. Brother, he stirred up more in one day than most of us preachers stir up in a lifetime. Everywhere he went, they had a revival or a riot. Somebody got saved or got in jail or got killed. Everywhere he went. Everywhere he went, they had a revival or a riot. And Paul didn't need to spend too much time wondering about where he'd stay, because he was either in the street, in the temple, preaching, or in jail behind bars. Now let me say this, and I'm sorry that I don't have more time to enlarge upon it, but I will tomorrow. The church that is in perfect harmony, perfect ease, perfect peace, never a ripple of friction, never a ripple, never a ripple of friction or contention or division. You mark it down. That church is a spiritual morgue. A spiritual mortuary. I'll guarantee you, where the gospel is proclaimed, people will be contentious. They'll divide. They'll separate. You'll never find a local assembly made up of human beings where God's man preaches God's word in all of its fullness, in all of its power, in all of its purity, but that there will be contention and there'll be division, and men will not dwell in perfect harmony and perfect unity where the gospel is preached, because the devil will fight the gospel and fight it until, praise God, the church is safe in the pearly white city with the Lord Jesus Christ. Yes, yes, the gospel divides men. when a person wholeheartedly believes on the Lord Jesus, that sets him apart from natural men who do not believe on the Lord Jesus. Dear Heavenly Father, honor thy word, honor the name of Jesus, the shed blood, and save the soul that's nearest hell today for Christ's sake. Amen.
1: 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Well, first of all, we have our Founder's Favorite Hymns, a collection of 14 songs that my dad loved to listen to as remembered by my mother and me. Now, why am I doing it right now? Because we have just finished observing my dad's dying day 50 years after his death, was this past July 26th. So I wanted to offer this great album. It contains great songs like Almost Persuaded, Just a Closer Walk with Thee, Just as I Am, one of his favorite altar call songs, and God Be With You Till We Meet Again. We always sang that as the last song of the meeting in the tent. Then we have the Epistle of Paul the Apostle to the Romans. This has been out of print, and we're so happy to have it back in print. A verse-by-verse study by Dr. Green, over 400 pages long, a wonderful book to study Romans with. So to get the commentary and the album of music, just ask for Offer L and send your gift of at least $25. 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
1: Friends, this is David Green again. On behalf of myself and the entire Gospel Hour family, I want to thank you for tuning in to the program today. I hope you received a blessing today and will tune in again each and every time you can. And so, until next time, may the Lord bless you and keep you in His will.

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1: SRN News, I'm Mary Rhodes. President Trump is taking a hard line against Iran, saying U.S. military strikes will continue until Tehran can no longer operate with impunity. The White House accuses Iran of violating agreements and targeting commercial shipping and American personnel. Meanwhile, the State Department has issued security alerts for Americans in 10 Middle Eastern countries as tensions escalate. New drone and tanker incidents were also reported near Kuwait and the Strait of Hormuz, underscoring growing concerns over stability. A new gun ban in Virginia may have produced the opposite of its intended effect. Correspondent Ken Lorman has the details.
2: Virginia's assault weapons ban, which took effect July 1st, sparked a surge in firearm sales as gun owners rushed to beat the deadline. Background checks for long guns reportedly hit record levels in June, with some retailers reporting unprecedented demand from both longtime gun owners and first-time buyers. Gun rights advocates say the spike shows that firearm restrictions often increase interest in the very weapons lawmakers are trying to limit. Ken Lorman reporting.
1: It's not good news for consumers from U.S. oil producers.
3: ExxonMobil and Chevron warn that global supplies of diesel and other refined products will likely remain tight and lead to persistently high prices in the second half of the year as the Iran war continues to cause major energy disruptions. Both companies reported large jumps in second quarter refining profits on Friday as declining fuel stockpiles combined with curtailed exports from China and refinery outages in Russia led to higher margins.
1: Bill Alexander reporting. This is SRN News. A new report on young adults and faith.
4: It comes from the Church of England, and it reports that millennials and members of Generation Z often get interested in Christianity through social media and other online content. But the study also finds that it takes a personal encounter for a young adult to take the next step and accept Christ. Church officials say this shows how important personal evangelism continues to be, even in the age of the Internet. Michael Harrington reporting.
1: Church groups in Cuba have begun distributing hundreds of boxes of humanitarian aid from the U.S. in two towns near the capital. The aid is being handed out in this way because the Trump administration does not trust the communist government to do the job. Church officials say the food and hygiene kits will be distributed to the most vulnerable Cuban families first. The boxes contain enough food to meet a family's need for 10 days. This is SRN News. More fallout from FIFA's private equity plan.
5: Senior FIFA advisor Carlos Cordero is resigning as an advisor to FIFA president Gianni Infantino. He says it's in protest of FIFA and Infantino's plan for private investors to buy stakes in the World Cup. Cordero represented FIFA on the White House task force for the World Cup. He says, "I cannot stand by while FIFA considers selling a stake in the World Cup." Cordero, a former Goldman Sachs banker and the former U.S. Soccer Federation president, says, "Let me be clear, I had no involvement in this proposal, and I oppose it unequivocally." I'm Donna Water.
1: Football analyst and former Dallas Cowboys quarterback Tony Romo has been suspended by CBS. This following Romo's arrest on suspicion of operating while intoxicated. The 46-year-old Romo was pulled over July 23rd while traveling in Milwaukee. More details at srnnews.com.
6: Hey, here's your forecast on WZYN, the old ship of Zion. Decent chance of showers and storms across Valdosta today. A high this afternoon right around 90. A heat index in the low 100s. 50-50 chance of showers and storms, low 70s overnight. In Forsyth, good chance of showers and storms, mid to upper 80s today. Showers and storms continuing tonight, low 70s. I'm meteorologist Sally Russell on WZYN and online at WZYN.org.

Looking for a church where the old-time way is still alive and well? Victory Baptist Church of Valdosta, Georgia cordially invites you to come and worship with us. You will hear traditional hymns and southern gospel music, a spirit-filled choir, and preaching from the Word of God by Pastor Steve Ward. 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The Awana program is available to children ages 5 and up. 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Another vital ministry of Victory Baptist Church is Victory Christian School, which has been in operation since 1984, providing a quality education in a Christian environment for over 30 years. This is your personal invitation to be involved in a ministry where your needs can be met both spiritually and socially, where the membership is like family, and where God is manifest and worshiped. 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
1: With SRN News, I'm Mary Rose. President Trump is taking a hard line against Iran, saying U.S. military strikes will continue until Tehran can no longer operate with impunity. Meanwhile, American citizens in the Middle East are being urged to remain vigilant and exercise caution due to the unpredictable Iranian regime. U.S. embassies in the region issued an alert Saturday warning Americans in Saudi Arabia and elsewhere to be ready to depart on short notice if there's an escalation in hostilities. The advisory also says flight cancellations, airspace closures, and potential travel disruptions are likely. It comes as multiple sources report the U.S. and Israel are preparing for a new round of strikes against Iran's energy infrastructure as soon as this weekend. Senator Tom Tillis is responding to a weekend ultimatum made by the president.
2: This is Roger Walton with a moment from our Christian musical heritage.

Will Thompson is the writer of this hymn. He was a great secular songwriter at first and made some great money doing so. But his passion was Jesus Christ, and so he turned to writing Christian songs. This song is said to be his life's testimony. And rightly, it should be our life testimony as well. Ponder that as you hear the words he wrote. Jesus is all the world to me, my life, my joy, my all. He is my strength from day to day. Without him, I would fall. When I'm sad, to him I go. No other one can cheer me so. When I am sad, he makes me glad. He's my friend. Jesus is all the world to me, and I want no better friend. I trust him now, and I'll trust him when life's fleeting day shall end. Oh, beautiful life with such a friend. Beautiful life that has no end. Eternal life, eternal joy. He's my friend.

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0: with SRN News, I'm Mary Rhodes. President Trump is taking a hard line against Iran, saying U.S. military strikes will continue until Tehran can no longer operate with impunity. The White House accuses Iran of violating agreements and targeting commercial shipping and American personnel. Meanwhile, the State Department has issued security alerts for Americans in 10 Middle Eastern countries as tensions escalate. New drone and tanker incidents were also reported near Kuwait and the Strait of Hormuz, underscoring growing concerns over stability. A new gun ban in Virginia may have produced the opposite of its intended effect. Correspondent Ken Lorman has the details.
1: Virginia's assault weapons ban, which took effect July 1st, sparked a surge in firearm sales as gun owners rushed to beat the deadline. Background checks for long guns reportedly hit record levels in June, with some retailers reporting unprecedented demand from both longtime gun owners and first-time buyers. Gun rights advocates say the spike shows that firearm restrictions often increase interest in the very weapons lawmakers are trying to limit. Ken Lorman reporting.
0: It's not good news for consumers from U.S. oil producers.
2: ExxonMobil and Chevron warn that global supplies of diesel and other refined products will likely remain tight and lead to persistently high prices in the second half of the year as the Iran war continues to cause major energy disruptions. Both companies reported large jumps in second quarter refining profits on Friday as declining fuel stockpiles combined with curtailed exports from China and refinery outages in Russia led to higher margins.
0: Bill Alexander reporting. This is SRN News. A new report on young adults and faith.
3: It comes from the Church of England, and it reports that millennials and members of Generation Z often get interested in Christianity through social media and other online content. But the study also finds that it takes a personal encounter for a young adult to take the next step and accept Christ. Church officials say this shows how important personal evangelism continues to be, even in the age of the Internet. Michael Harrington reporting.
0: Church groups in Cuba have begun distributing hundreds of boxes of humanitarian aid from the U.S. in two towns near the capital. The aid is being handed out in this way because the Trump administration does not trust the communist government to do the job. Church officials say the food and hygiene kits will be distributed to the most vulnerable Cuban families first. The boxes contain enough food to meet a family's need for 10 days. This is SRN News. More fallout from FIFA's private equity plan.
4: Senior FIFA advisor Carlos Cordero is resigning as an advisor to FIFA president Gianni Infantino. He says it's in protest of FIFA and Infantino's plan for private investors to buy stakes in the World Cup. Cordero represented FIFA on the White House task force for the World Cup. He says, "I cannot stand by while FIFA considers selling a stake in the World Cup." Cordero, a former Goldman Sachs banker and the former U.S. Soccer Federation president, says, "Let me be clear, I had no involvement in this proposal, and I oppose it unequivocally." I'm Donna Water.
0: Football analyst and former Dallas Cowboys quarterback Tony Romo has been suspended by CBS. This following Romo's arrest on suspicion of operating while intoxicated. The 46-year-old Romo was pulled over July 23rd while traveling in Milwaukee. More details at srnnews.com.
5: Here is your forecast on WZYN, the old ship of Zion. Chance of scattered showers and storms across Valdosta overnight will drop down into the lower 70s. Good chance of showers and storms on Sunday, a high near 85. Across Forsyth, showers and storms throughout the night, an overnight low in the low 70s. Another chance of showers and storms Sunday, a high near 85. I'm meteorologist Sally Russell on WZYN and online at WZYN.org.

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1: SRN News, I'm Mary Rose. President Trump says the U.S. is keeping up military pressure on Iran, warning that American strikes will continue until Tehran can no longer threaten U.S. interests. The White House says Iran has broken past agreements and continues to target shipping and American personnel. The State Department is urging Americans in 10 Middle Eastern countries to stay alert as tensions rise. Firefighters have contained a vast wildfire in southwestern France, allowing nearly 200,000 people to return home. The development comes after what may have been the country's largest peacetime evacuation. However, renewed fires have forced thousands from their homes in other parts of France and Greece. In the Var region, a fire thought to be under control raced across 10 square kilometers in just 6 hours. This is SRN News.

From WZYN, we say hello to all of our new listeners in Forsyth, Georgia. We hope you will receive a blessing from all the preaching and singing. Have a great day.

0: SRN News, I'm Mary Rose. President Trump says the U.S. is keeping up military pressure on Iran, warning that American strikes will continue until Tehran can no longer threaten U.S. interests. The White House says Iran has broken past agreements and continues to target shipping and American personnel. At the same time, the State Department is urging Americans and 10 Middle Eastern countries to stay alert as tensions rise. A Republican senator from Missouri is pushing legislation aimed at preventing judge shopping in federal courts. Correspondent Kim Lorman has the details.
1: Senator Eric Schmidt has introduced the Boasberg Act, named after U.S. District Judge Jeb Boasberg, who is accused of being a rogue judge and has repeatedly handled high-profile cases against President Trump's agenda. Schmidt says the measure would require random assignment of federal cases, increase transparency, and impose penalties for attempts to manipulate the process.
0: KT McFarland, former Deputy National Security Advisor to President Trump, tells the Salem Radio Network she would like to find out who allowed Dr. Fauci to resume the potentially very dangerous gain of function research in China after the Obama administration terminated the practice.
2: You know, government, there's always a paper trail. No government official, just by their very nature, government officials don't want to be out on a limb and committing themselves to anything without authorization from somebody. So you know there's a paper trail for it. I'd like to see the paper trail. Who gave permission to turn it back on and to have gain-of-function research that was happening because it was illegal that you couldn't do it in the United States?
0: A first-of-its-kind gathering Friday at Camp David. The White House says it was the first live televised cabinet meeting ever held at the presidential retreat, Maryland. This is SRN News. Israel is making preparations for a big Christian event.
3: 2030 is considered to be the 2000th anniversary of the baptism of Jesus in the Jordan River, and Israel's foreign ministry says it's laying the groundwork now for a major celebration. Thousands of Christians visit the Jordan every year, and the government expects a huge surge in 2030. Foreign Minister Gideon Saar says he will seek to, quote, deepen dialogue with churches and Christian leaders worldwide and prepare for the arrival of the pilgrims. Michael Harrington reporting.
0: A Texas appeals court has dismissed an injunction that forced a Houston area midwife to close her clinics. The court ruled that Texas Attorney General Ken Paxton's office relied solely on an anonymous email as evidence that Maria Rosas had violated the state's 2022 abortion ban. The appeals court did not give an opinion on the validity of the accusations against Rosas. This is SRN News. Changes are being made at Scouting America.
4: At the National Jamboree, one of Scouting's biggest events, dedicated spaces for gay young people, women, and scouts of color have been eliminated. Some scouts who had planned to attend in West Virginia backed out. Defense Secretary Pete Hegseth threatened to end the Pentagon's century-old partnership with Scouting America if it did not make changes, including refocusing away from diversity initiatives. A Scouting America spokesperson said the organization remains fully committed to welcoming and serving all youth, but did not address questions about the changes to the Jamboree. I'm Ed Donahue.
0: New York is suing prediction market company Kalshi, calling it an illegal gambling operation and seeking to shut down its business in the state. Officials also want the company to surrender profits earned from New York customers. More details at srnnews.com.
5: Here is your forecast on WZYN, the old ship of Zion. Chance of scattered showers and storms across Valdosta overnight will drop down into the lower 70s. Good chance of showers and storms on Sunday, a high near 85. Across Forsyth, showers and storms throughout the night, an overnight low in the low 70s. Another chance of showers and storms Sunday, a high near 85. I'm meteorologist Sally Russell on WZYN and online at WZYN.org.

0: Stay tuned for Treasured Heritage, a preaching program spotlighting those servants who have gone on to glory. Isaiah 54:17 says, "This is the heritage of the servants of the Lord." And now, Treasured Heritage.
1: The meaning of the cross of Christ. And I think the meaning of the cross has often been lost sight of in the meaningless limbo of man's misinterpretation. In some of the countries where they have wood carvers, the man goes down the street peddling crosses and crying out, "Anyone want to buy a cheap cross? Anybody want to buy a cheap cross?" Well, I'm going to tell you, my friends, tonight, the cross is not cheap. The cross is not cheap. And I'm going to say another thing. When we come to think about the cross of Jesus Christ, it contains the whole scope of Christian thinking. The cross is not a mere ornament to be worn on the lapel of a man's coat. Neither is it something to be worn on the lapels of a coat or a piece of jewelry around a woman's neck or something to adorn the steeple of churches and other places. It's not merely an architectural ornament. But I believe that the cross, perhaps, there's nothing particularly wrong about the usage of it like that. But if it's properly understood, the deeper meaning of the cross of Jesus Christ. Great movements have their emblems, and great movements have their insignias appropriate for the spirit of their movement. The philosophy of their ideals. The communists have their

0: hammer and their sickle. The Nazis had their swastika. And America has its flag of Old Glory, which stands for loyalty and purity and sacrifice. But the emblem of Christianity is a Roman cross. And I think appropriately enough, because it was on a Roman cross that our Lord died and paid our sin debt. Paid the debt for all men. And I like to say all men. Not for a part. Not for a designated few. I believe that when Jesus died, he died for all, and all were included. Amen. I do not believe that he ever died for a part or a portion of the people. You say, Brother Lakin, you believe that he died for all? Yes, that's the reason I preach to people, whosoever will, let him come and take of the water of life freely. And take of the water of life freely. I'm not ashamed of what I believe. I'm a Baptist. An old-fashioned, fundamental, Bible-believing Baptist. I believe there's only three classes of people on earth, and that's the Baptists, the Catholics, and the Protestants. Baptists are not Protestants. They never were in the Catholic Church. They never came out of it. That's the reason we don't have part of it to us. Amen. But let me say this to you. I believe in the autonomy of the local church. I believe in that. Come to that in a moment. The emblem of Christianity, I said, where he died for all men, for all times, and in all degrees of depravity, not for a few. So you think Jesus died for everyone? I believe he died for everyone, and everyone can be saved. Amen. I believe everyone can be saved. I do not believe God ever predetermined anyone to be lost. God pity you if you believe that God created millions of little babies just to be dumped into hell. I don't believe a word of it. I don't believe a word of it. I believe in the free grace of God. Amen. You say, well, Brother Lakin, they'll disagree with you. Won't be the first time. I've been criticized by experts. I've been swallowed by whales and walked on by elephants and crawled over by minnows and nibbled at by minnows and crawled over by ants and barked at by dogs and sprayed by skunks and brayed at by donkeys till I got so when a stink bug gets on me now, I just, that's all there is to it. I don't know. Fact of the matter is, I don't like mine being swallowed by a whale, but I hate to be nibbled to death by minnows. That's the thing I don't like. The cross of Jesus has been hallowed and respected and honored across the centuries as the emblem of suffering and shame. And upon that cross, Jesus brought God and man together in reconciliation. He brought man and God together in reconciliation. The cross of Jesus meant, first of all, the meaning. It means the measure of man's sin. Ephesians chapter 3, verses 18 and 19. That ye may be able to comprehend what is all the saints, what is the length and depth and height, and to know the love of Christ, which passeth knowledge. A sinless God is more conscious. And I think more sensitive to sin than sinful man. Than sinful man could ever be. God is more sensitive. We're often appalled at the shock. And shocked at the depths of sin to which men have fallen. And our hearts are made to bleed when we witness the effects manifested in broken hearts and broken lives and broken homes. The reaches of the cross, the reaches of the cross of Christ present the world its depth in its depth. I mean by that, the length and the height of man's sin is dramatically and effectually set forth in the cross of Jesus Christ. It's the extremity of God's love as opposed to the extremity of man's guilt and sin. Sin that is neither natural, normal, nor necessary. Sin that God hated yesterday and hates today. and will hate forever. Sin, that nothing has plowed such furrows or wrought such havoc as sin. Sin, that is the cause of every broken heart and the cause of every tear. Sin. Blighting, blistering, mildewing, damning, condemning sin that's depopulated heaven and populated hell. Sin. I think sometimes, if I was going to call a preacher to a church, I wouldn't ask him how he stood on the deity of Christ. I wouldn't ask him how he stood on the atonement. I wouldn't ask him how he stood on the new birth, the second coming of Christ. I'd ask him only one thing. How do you stand on the matter of sin? If a man's straight on the matter of sin, then he'll be straight on every other subject of the Bible. Sin is the blight of the universe, and the scourge of hell, and the leprosy of the race. And it had to be dealt with severely. Sin had to be dealt with. And just as radium was used, my friend, in the treatment of cancer, an expense of something, so in the treatment of sin, God had to use something expensive. The blood of the Lord Jesus Christ. Man said to me, Dr. Lakin, do you believe that the blood of Jesus, the blood of one man, can atone for the sin of the whole world? And I said, yes. He said, I do not believe the sin of one man can atone for the sin of a whole world. I said, sir, may I remind you that it was not a commercial transaction. It was a moral satisfaction. But had been a commercial transaction, I believe that the deity of Christ lent a costliness to his blood that would have made it effective for the sin of the whole world. Thank God I believe in the blood of the Lord Jesus Christ. Nothing in heaven or earth reflects the depths of the measure of man's sin like the cross of Christ. That, my friend, I want you to look at the upward side of it. The cross of Jesus Christ that pointed upward to God, the height and the depth and the width. It pointed up toward God. May I remind you of this tonight, that the cross of Christ pointing up reminds us that salvation came from the heart of God. God furnished it. God fought it. God gave it. And it's by Him that we are redeemed tonight. That's the cross of Jesus. The cross of Jesus. He devised no plan of salvation. Listen. And he was willing to offer his only son upon a cross. Amen. To offer his only son upon a cross. The Lamb of God, which would take away the sin of the world. Not only the upward look. Did you ever notice the rainbow? God said, I'll set my bow in the heavens, and it shall be a token between me and thee. Not between me and the dead antediluvians, but between me and the ark people. Did you ever notice the rainbow? It's always turned up, and it's always unstrung. It's never turned down toward you. It's turned up toward him, and all the arrows have been shot into the heart of God. That's the reason when we look up at the rainbow, we have a blessed hope and know that there is therefore now no condemnation to those that are in Christ Jesus. It's all fixed. One day after the flood, Noah came out of the ark, and Noah came out and looked around. The rains were descending, and the thunders roaring, the lightnings flashing, and Mrs. Noah said, I believe there's going to be another flood. And Noah looked up and said, no, there'll never be another one, because there's the rainbow. And sometimes when I am tempted, and sometimes when I'm tried, and it looks like I'm about to be overcome, I look up to him who is seated at the right hand of God and said, there is therefore now no condemnation to those that are in Christ Jesus. And so tonight I look up to the throne of God from whence all of my help shall come. A lady said to me the other night, Dr. Lakin, Do you think you'll make it? Do you think you'll make it in? I said, I've already got it made. Why? Because I'm already seated in heavenly places in Christ Jesus. And He's up there holding up my image before Him. I used to say He's holding up my hands before Him. No, my name He's holding up before Him, but that's not right. He's holding up in His hands our image that's engraved in the palms of His hands. Now, isn't that good? That's a lot better than my name. There might be a lot of people by my name, but there's no one ever looked like this mug. Amen? So you know something, when He's holding my picture up before Him and praying that my faith fails not, thank God I know that I'm secure. He's looking up. And then I want you to notice not only the upward look, I want you to notice the outward look, the length and the breadth. Oh, if we could only see tonight the down the upward look beckoning us to come. You say, Brother Lincoln, how if we could only grasp the reach of the great wide arms of the cross, what they can compass and what they hold, how we could get to it tonight if we could only see that. If we could only see that. You know what I've been doing? He said, open, if we could get people to see the blood, the fountain open in the house of David for sin and uncleanness. He said, Brother Lincoln, what do you mean tonight by this? I mean this, the outward reach of the gospel. The outward reach of the gospel. You know what I've been doing lately? I've been asking God to give me a love for every soul for whom Jesus died. I've been asking God to give me a love for every soul for whom Jesus died. That's the reason I like to see when I'm driving down the road and I see a church yonder and about a dozen or two dozen buses around it, I know they're going after somebody. Amen? I know they care. Oh, I know you get criticized for it. And they talk about bubble gum and all the rest of it, but you let them talk. Amen? You go ahead winning people to Jesus Christ. Because you not only have the upward look, but thank God you have the outward look. And when you get the proper upward look, you'll have the outward look. But you'll have love for soul. Preacher, oh, and I know, preacher, when you start running buses, though, past some preacher's house, they're going to get after you. Amen? Like a preacher said to me the other day, that fella ran a bus right up past my church. I said, why didn't you run one up past his? He said, he picked up a little boy, one of my Sunday school boys, and took him and baptized him. I said, why hadn't you baptized him before? He said, he's a sheep stealer. That's what he is. I said, you can't steal satisfied sheep. Well, you put them on sawbriars and dog fennel and broom sage, and if they can get clover, they'll jump out. Amen? Now, you young preachers, don't matter when they start criticizing you. I'll tell you, if you want them to all speak well of you, you just be as no count as they are. Amen? Somebody said to me not long ago, no, I never was. Well, I was in the establishment for 45 years. I wasn't thrown out. I wasn't kicked out. I just mounted my horse and tipped my hat and slowly rode away. That's all. Somebody said, did you preach against the convention? I said, no, my mama told me never to speak evil of the dead. And so, the convention. Let me show you, it's like a preacher said, I'd like for you to hold a meeting in my church, but you'd stir up a stink. I said, not unless there's something dead in it, I wouldn't. Oh, the outward reach of it. Down yon in the alley, out yonder, my friends, and out on the plains and over yonder tonight. The outreach of it. You young preachers, don't be discouraged when they start criticizing you and talking about you. Remember, as long as they're kicking you in the rear, you out in front. Don't forget that. Amen. I've been asking God recently to give me a love for every soul for whom Jesus died. Not just people on the right side of the tracks. Not that. I suppose tonight as I stand here, and I'd like to say tonight, angel of God, come out of heaven and down here tonight and show us whom God loves. You know what he'd do? He'd walk over the embattlements of heaven and down the golden stairway and come into this world tonight and go out yonder and down yonder to climb the marble steps of the rich man's palace to tell him that God loved him. Then down yonder to the humble hut in the alley to tell the scarlet woman and the drunkard that God loved them. Out yonder to the farmer's door to tell him that God loved him, and to every village, hamlet, and town to tell them that God loved them. And then out across the rippling waters of the mighty sea to the inlet of Greenland's icy mountain, and down in this coral strand, and out across the pathless region of the trackless jungle where the half-naked headhunter lived, to tell him that God loved them and he gave his only begotten son. That whosoever believeth in him, and don't you like that, whosoever? Whosoever believeth in him should not perish but have everlasting life. God, give me a love for every soul tonight. Oh, the down, the upward reach and the outward reach of the cross. Then the downward reach, down to a burning hell. Down to a burning hell. The jaws of death and hell are broken. Listen to me, my friend. And Jesus descended into hell. I may be foolish, and I may be foolish tonight. I believe that when Jesus Christ died upon the cross and descended, I believe that he literally went to hell. I believe he literally went to hell. And as Jonah was 3 days and three nights in the belly of the fish, so must the Son of Man be 3 days and three nights in the heart of the earth. Where is the heart of the earth? Somebody said it's 11 miles to the heart of the earth. And at the heart of the earth, it's a bubbling, boiling, blazing fire. And I believe that Jesus descended into hell and felt every pain and anguish that whatever that any sinner would ever feel. I believe he felt it. Amen. Before he arose from the dead, everyone that died went down. And this day when he went down and he looked across yonder and he saw Abraham and Isaac and Jacob and those boys. And you know what he said? Got good news for you fellas. On the third morning, I'm going to take you out of here. I'm going to take you out of here and up and into the glory. That's what I'm going to do for you. Oh, let me tell you something tonight. The measure of man's sin. What else is it? The meaning is the manifestation of God's love. For when we were without strength, in due time Christ died for the ungodly. We speak of the love of God as manifested in nature. And it is in a sunset, in a red rose, in a rainbow, in a bubbling stream or brook. But if you really want to know God's love, you can look at the flowers and see his wisdom. Look at the stars and see his glory. Look at the ocean and see his power. When you look at Calvary, you'll see his heart. When you look at Calvary, you'll see his heart. I saw one hanging on a tree in agony and blood. He turned his languid eyes on me as beneath the cross I stood. I heard my mother pray. I heard my preacher preach. But I'll tell you, the thing that broke my heart and brought me to Jesus was I saw him hanging on a tree. And that's the thing that broke my heart. Listen to me tonight, my friend. Listen to me tonight. If we only know, as we see God's love as manifested in Calvary, come and stand beside that cross tonight and look with grateful heart upon the limpid crimson pool at the foot of the cross, and look up the lacerated face of the Son of God and watch his bloody locks as they drip in his eyes and spatter upon his breast and dried, and look at his hands and as the blood poured from his hands and side and feet, and see the tear-stained cheeks swollen by the inflicted wounds by the godless mob, and see his back as it was scarred by the scourging of the lashing of the cat-o'-nine-tails. What do you see? You say human cruelty. Ah, you see more than that. Human cruelty, true, but that's to be expected. That's manlike. I'll tell you what you see. You see, the great thing to me is not this. That the great thing is not that man would do it, but the great miracle to me is that God would permit it. That God would permit it. That's the miracle of all miracles to me. That God would permit the Prince of Heaven to be so scarred and beaten as that, my friend, upon the cross. Let me give you another one tonight. Sinful, vile, worthless man. Only one thing prompted it, and that was God's love. That was God's love. It's all summed up in the wonderful phrase, "For God so loved the world that he gave his only begotten son," and that begotten son means something to me. Frankie told you a moment ago about my son, 31 years of age. I was yonder one night in Akron, Ohio, in the hotel, and my phone rang at 1 o'clock in the morning. My pastor down in Florida said, "Dr. Lakin, something terrible happened here. Bill had a wreck, and it was fatal. It was fatal." He had told my wife, he said, "I'll call Dr. Lakin," and she said, "Well, he'll have to know it, but I'll have two to bury." Some preachers came and said, "Do you want us to take you to drive your car to West Virginia?" My wife had said, "I'll bring his body and meet you in West Virginia." I said, "No, I want to go by myself because there's some things I want to get straight." And for 300 miles I sat there, and my Lord sat beside me in the most marvelous fellowship I ever had. And when my wife came up the stairs in our home there in the hills that we'd had for 35 years, I said, "Honey, we'll have to be reconciled to it." And she said, "I never can." Oh, I said, "Yes, for 35 years I told people God's grace was sufficient. If it's not sufficient for us, then it wasn't sufficient for them. Then it wasn't sufficient for them." One morning, while the dew was still on the grass, we walked up on the hill, up from the little home where we lived and up there under the big tree. I stood beside that grave and I put my arm around her and said, "I am the resurrection and the life. You believe in me, though he were dead, yet shall he live." Then I said to my wife, "Honey, I know what God meant when he said that he gave his only begotten son. I know what he meant when he said he gave the only son that he had.
1: I know what God meant when he
0: said he gave his only son. To keep me out of hell." Amen. You know what I think tonight, my brethren? We need to come back to some old-fashioned, old-time, genuine Holy Ghost, down-to-earth preaching. Amen. Telling men and women that Jesus Christ died and they can be saved. Amen? Amen. We used to hear people talk about getting saved. We don't hear much about that anymore. We hear a lot about being baptized, and we hear a lot about joining. And another word that I've heard of it till I'm sick, make your commitment.
1: We don't hear much about that anymore.
0: What are you going to commit? You're not saved by commitment. You're saved by trusting Jesus Christ, who died and paid for all your sins, past, present, and future. When you trust him as the complete redeemer from all sin, past, present, and future, the moment you believe on him, you're sure of going to heaven as if he's already there. Amen? You're sure of going to heaven as you're already there. Let me tell you something tonight. That's the meaning of the cross. Let me give you another. It's the means of salvation. It's the means of salvation. As Moses lifted up the serpent in the wilderness, even so must the Son of Man be lifted up, that whosoever believeth in him should not perish, but have everlasting life. There's the picture. They were all bitten there and dying with the serpents. Moses said, I want you to give me a remedy for these. I want you to take away this plague. I want you to take away the plague. And God said, I'll do better than that, Moses. I'll give you a remedy for those that are bitten. Amen. I'll give you a remedy for those that are bitten. You put a serpent on a pole in the midst of the camp, and whosoever looks will be healed. You say, well, I don't understand how looking at that brazen serpent, how the brass of that serpent would counteract the poison and the bite of the serpent in the blood. I don't understand that. He didn't say it if you understand it. All he said for you to do is to look. Amen. That's all you have to do tonight is to look. Is to look. Is to look. And if you look tonight, thank God there is life in a look. Reformation can never do it. Education can never do it. Nothing can do it. Let me tell you something tonight. It's the means of separation. Not only the means of salvation, but the means of separation. Galatians chapter 6, verse 14. "But God forbid that I should glory save in the cross of our Lord Jesus Christ, which the world is crucified unto me, and I unto the world." And we look to God through faith, my friends. We look to God through faith. And this group of people that give their life to Him, Christ loved and gave Himself for it. That's what I'm talking about, the church.
1: And this group of people that give
0: I believe if He gave His life for it, we ought to live for it. Amen. Paul was very popular until he embraced Christianity. Religion was good, but when he embraced Christianity, that got him in trouble. When he embraced that, that got him in trouble. I'm going to say this to you tonight, the separation. The cross means a separation. And not only that, but it's the motive to service. Let me give you this. And he died for all, and hence they which live should not henceforth live unto themselves, but unto him that died for them. And rose again. Base all of your service tonight on that fact that he died. I used to hear Dr. T.T. Martin, little short fellow about that high, had snow white hair and could talk as fast as a woman. And Dr. Martin used to preach that you're not your own, you're bought with a price. Therefore, glorify God in your bodies. And he said, because you're bought, therefore, glorify God. You have no right to say you'll do as you please if you're a Christian.
1: And he said, because
0: you have no right to say I'll give my money to the church or I'll not give it if I want. Not if you're a Christian. You have no right to say I'll be baptized or not be baptized if I want to. Not if you're a Christian. Because you're not your own, you've been bought with a price. Therefore, glorify God in your bodies. And not only that. Tonight it's the melody of heaven.
1: Glorify God.
0: What do you mean by that? I mean this. And they sang a new song, saying, Thou art worthy to take the book and to open it and to look upon it. Thou was slain, and so forth. So that's the melody of heaven, my friends, tonight is the cross of Jesus. And we read this. There was silence in heaven for the space of half an hour. Someone said that perhaps that was the time when Jesus was dying upon the cross. Standing around that cross, I see him tonight. With the pain, with his fire-shod feet racing across his nerve-racked body. And his bloody locks dripping, his eyes and spattering upon his breast and drag. And pretty soon I hear him say, my God, why hast thou forsaken me? And then he said, it is finished.
1: Why hast thou?
0: And he dropped his chin upon a pulseless chest and said, it's finished. You know, have you heard me say, the little blood dropped down upon his beard into his breast and down to the ground beneath and whispered to a grain of sand and said, it's finished. And the grain of sand whispered to the roots of the grass and said, it's finished. And the roots of the grass whispered to the tiny green stems and said, it's finished. And they waved their tiny green fingers toward the branches of the trees and said, it's finished. And the branches of the trees said to the birds and the boughs, it's finished. And the little birds took off from the tree and flew their way up to the fleecy clouds and said, it's finished. Then the fleecy clouds floated down to the gate of heaven. They echoed it up and down the streets of heaven. It's finished. Thank God it's finished, amen. It's finished. Then the great chorus will sing. You know what I want to do? I love to preach. People wouldn't hire me to preach, they'd hire them to let me.
1: You know what I want to do? I love
0: one of these days,
1: people wouldn't hire me.
0: It'll all be over, amen. I get to heaven, I'm going to take a few of the angels over in the corner and preach to them a little while, amen. Because I know something they don't know. And I want to tell them it's the joy of Christ's salvation. When they join the singing, the chorus. When we come to sing redemption's story, they'll have to fold their wings. Because angels do not know the joy that Christ's salvation brings. Amen. I'll join in and sing it there when I get there with them. Let me tell you something, my friend. Say, Brother Lincoln, what are you going to do about it? Well, I'll tell you what I'm going to do. For 55 years, I've never changed my method or my message. And thank God I don't intend to change it now. Amen. I'm getting too near the home port now.
1: God, I don't intend to kill.
0: The old trail started back down in the head of Greenbrier Creek in a little country church in Wayne County, West Virginia. In these 55 years, she's wound down back and forth across this continent. I've worked it like a boy hoeing a cornrow. Crossed one ocean 10 times and another and twice. And one of these days, she'll come to an end down on the banks of the River of Life. I've traveled over 1,000,000 miles, and she'll come to an end down on the banks of the River of Life. You know how I'd like to go if my Lord tarries? I'll tell you what. I'd like to be preaching to a great crowd like this and leaning over holding an old sinner by the hand. The captain of my salvation taps me on the shoulder and said, "Old soldier, it's time for you to come home." Then when I step out of the boat, out of the lifeboat, and said, "When I see him and I hang my sword on the shimmering wall of the city of God," I'll say, "I brought a little fruit home with me as I came." Amen. That's the thing that's going to count, my friends, when this little life is done. Let me tell you something. I say I've never changed it. I've never changed the message. I've never changed it. Al Chandler in Chicago one day, they were having the fellowships of faith. They were having the fellowships of faith. They were gathered. Every religion was being represented. One day the old prophet was a man stood up and said, "The last to represent the Christian religion was that venerable old orator, Jovis Cook from Boston." And he stood up and said, "Leaning on my soul today, on my arm today is that of Macbeth." And he said, "What can cleanse my soul of blood?" And he leaped into the air, came down upon his feet, and said, "What does the prophet of Mohammedanism offer?" And he shook his head and said, "Nothing." Then he leaped into the air again, came down upon his feet, and the prophet of Confucian said, "What does Confucian is
1: came down upon
0: and
1: his feet,
0: said,
1: and the prophet of Confucian."
0: Then he leaping into the air again and came down upon his feet with the tears rolling down his face like bubbles in a mountain stream. And said, "Glory to God. The blood of Jesus Christ, his Son, cleanses from all sin." That's the whole tonight. John sat yonder one day and got the book, and he opened it, and he got the book, and no one was able to open the book and look upon it. And John started to weep. No one in heaven or earth or hell seemed to be able to open the book and look upon it. And John started to weep. And the angel said, "Don't weep, John, for behold, the Lion of the tribe of Judah hath prevailed to open the book and to look upon it." And John said, "I looked, and behold, a lamb slain from the foundation of the world." And then they began to sing, "In heaven and on earth and under the earth, glory and honor and majesty and power and dominion be given unto him now and evermore." So the center of fellowship in heaven is the slain Lamb of God. Shall we ever have anything less than that down here? By the grace of God, I'll take the old blood-stained banner of Jesus Christ and wave it in the face of every foe. It has never, it shall never, it must never come down until they sing, "All hail the power of Jesus' name." Let angels prostrate foe, bring forth the royal diadem and crown him the Lord of all. Amen. Well, Lord, that's another one tonight. Amen.
1: Well, Lord,
0: I don't know how much longer, but I've asked him to let me have a few more years. If he does, I'll make the devil scratch gravel. Amen. That's what I'm asking him, to let me have a few more years. And if he does, you know what I want to see, brethren? A revival like I saw 50 years ago. 50 years ago, and we can have them.

WZYN. It's church 24/7. Valdosta, and now Forsyth, Georgia.